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2: Children to now be ineligible for birthright citizenship. Senator from Indiana makes that argument. 888-971-SAGE. Do not leave town.

0: With SRN News, I'm Keith Peters in Washington. Tropical storm Bertha has formed along the Gulf Coast. Bertha is the second named storm of the Atlantic hurricane season. The slow-moving storm emerged Monday evening and is centered about 110 miles south of Panama City, Florida. It's expected to move near or along the northern Gulf Coast in coming days, bringing heavy rainfall to parts of the Florida Panhandle and the coasts of Alabama, Mississippi, and Louisiana as it churns westward towards Texas. Senator Darlene Graham announced she's running for a full term in her late brother Lindsey Graham's Senate seat. She shared her decision with Fox News Channel's Sean Hannity in an interview set to air later tonight. On Wall Street, the Dow down by 307 points, the S&P lower by 14. More details at SRNNews.com.
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12: Tonight, expect some rain from a tropical storm with a low temperature of 80. Tomorrow will bring mostly cloudy skies and a chance of a thunderstorm in some areas during the afternoon, reaching a high of 91. Tomorrow night will be mainly clear and humid with a low of 80. Moving on to Wednesday, there will be variable cloudiness with a chance of a thunderstorm in certain parts of the area, and the temperature will rise to 91 degrees. I'm meteorologist Jason Caterina. That's your exclusive AccuWeather forecast on AM 930, The Answer.
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2: Up to target shipping in the strategic waterway. The United Kingdom Maritime Trade Operations Center said the ship reported over the radio it had been hit by an unknown projectile. Two other ships were attacked in the strait over the last day, with Iran's paramilitary Revolutionary Guard claiming those assaults. Tropical storm Bertha has formed along the Gulf Coast. Bertha is the second named storm of the Atlantic hurricane season. The slow-moving storm emerged Monday evening and is centered about 110 miles south of Panama City, Florida. On Wall Street, the Dow down by 307 points. The Nasdaq dropped 12. The S&P lower by 14. 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
10: Tonight, expect some rain from a passing tropical storm with a low temperature of 80. Tomorrow will bring mostly cloudy skies with a chance of a thunderstorm in some areas during the afternoon, reaching a high of 91 degrees. Tomorrow night will be mainly clear and humid with a low of 80. Moving into Wednesday, anticipate variable cloudiness with a chance of a thunderstorm in certain parts of the region as temperatures climb to a high of 91 degrees. I'm meteorologist Jason Caterina. That's your exclusive AccuWeather forecast on AM 930, The Answer.
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12: Hey, Alex Marlow here, in for Hugh Hewitt. You know, Hugh and I have something in common, though he's more into this. He's more of a runner than I am. But there's a big thing over the weekend which took place, and this is how I opened my show, The Alex Marlow Show.

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7: Oh, and let the savings begin.
8: So I mentioned earlier Hassan Piker, who is a left-wing streamer and really sort of a fanatical attention seeker, and I don't think was someone who ever probably thought he'd be in a position where he'd be taken seriously at the level that he is, much more of a performance artist. But now he's in a position where he's becoming a kingmaker within the Democrat Party as they not just flirt, they openly embrace socialism with a really incoherent platform, where this is a group of people that want to be progressive, but yet they're embracing Islamism, a religion that is known to be hostile and unequal towards women. They want to have socialism, but they also want to be for the workers, but they also want to import a new class of workers from south of our border in order to compete with American workers. You can't have socialism and have an open border. It doesn't work mathematically because you're going to not be creating any more wealth or resources, and you'd be spreading it out amongst more people. None of this works. It's all incoherent. But the point is that this is happening. And it's happening because of this very activated and somewhat charismatic group of people who are leading the way, younger people in particular. Here's Hassan Piker speaking at a Democrat event. And this is pretty remarkable because he goes on a rant in a Mao Zedong suit. Check this out. Cut one.
9: No more to Trumpism, but no more to the Democrats who compromise, who conciliate, and who betray us. No more to the fascist reactionaries, but no more to the Democrats who will collaborate and cooperate with the fascists, who will fund ICE, who will fund Israel, who will help poison the planet, who will stiff workers and help bosses. We don't need those Democrats anymore. In fact, I know we have a message. We are coming. We are unbossed. We're unbought. We're unbound. And we will become undeniable. Thank you.
8: So much here. I mean, I think the tribute to Mao seems to be pretty direct, despite the fact that scholars estimate Mao caused, you know, 80 million deaths, 40 to 80 million deaths that are more than estimate premature deaths due to his policies, and yet still embraced because that's edgy, that's controversial. But note how he acts like we shouldn't be giving any money to Israel. People don't understand our aid program for Israel. First of all, a lot of it goes right back in the United States. A lot of it is that Israel is forced to buy products in the United States. So it ends up just being a backdoor way of aiding our own economy. Israel also supplies unbelievable amounts of intelligence for the United States. Pound for pound, they hit the hardest in the world when it comes to actually helping us fight and win wars. None of that's counted because you just name check. You got to hate Israel in order to be part of the Democrat Party. And I got more on this in a bit because this is causing some Democrats who've been Democrats for a long time to reconsider how they're doing things. But just when you have this fact that they're trying to lump in socialist economic policies with hatred of Israel, it's not coherent. It's all about energy. And these guys have a lot of energy, but their politics would be totally disastrous. But I embrace the fact that they're fighting amongst themselves. That is a massive opportunity for us. It's a massive opportunity for us to solidify our majorities. More on the Hugh Hewitt Show with me, Alex Marlowe, when we come back right after this.
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12: With SRN News, I'm Keith Peters in Washington. The White House says President Trump is switching planes again. He's back to the old Air Force One.
13: Press Secretary Caroline Leavitt says the new Air Force One is perfectly safe, but will receive additional upgrades and enhancements. President Trump had earlier said,
14: they're going to be sending it and they'll have it be maxed out. It'll take about a month.
13: The president's use of the new red, white, and navy blue aircraft faced scrutiny, not only because it was gifted by Qatar, but also because it appears to not be equipped with some of the same missile detection and countermeasure systems as the older jets. Earlier this month, the president left the NATO summit in Turkey on the older, baby blue Air Force One, stopped at a base in the UK, and swapped back onto the new plane. Ed Donahue, Washington.
12: Tropical storm Bertha has formed south of the Gulf Coast of the United States. National Hurricane Center Deputy Director Jamie Rome says coastal tropical storm and surge advisories extend from Alligator Point in the Florida Panhandle to the mouth of the Mississippi in Louisiana.
15: This area has been expanded westward. It stopped here on the Florida-Alabama state line yesterday. It's been expanded westward to now include southeastern Louisiana to the mouth of the Mississippi. Again, tropical storm watch, tropical storm force winds possible in that area. We've also recently issued a storm surge watch.
12: It's expected to move near or along the northern Gulf Coast in coming days, bringing heavy rainfall to areas of northern Florida, Alabama, Mississippi, and Louisiana as it churns westward toward Texas. On Wall Street, the Dow down by 307 points. The NASDAQ dropped 12. The S&P 500 lower by 14. Oil near $83 a barrel. 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
18: 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The story revolves around a collection of farm animals who run the humans off when the animals figure out their grim destiny. 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But one power-hungry pig observes, some animals are more equal than others. Animal Farm can't decide whether it wants to be a social commentary or a zany kids film. 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I'm Adam Holtz for Plugged In by Focus on the Family.
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23: Tonight, expect some rain from a tropical storm with a low temperature of 80. Tomorrow will bring mostly cloudy skies and a chance of a thunderstorm in some areas during the afternoon, reaching a high of 91. Tomorrow night will be mainly clear and humid with a low of 80. Moving on to Wednesday, there will be variable cloudiness with a chance of a thunderstorm in certain parts of the area, and the temperature will rise to 91 degrees. I'm meteorologist Jason Caterina. That's your exclusive AccuWeather forecast on AM 930, The Answer.
24: This is the Hugh Hewitt Show. 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

0: Hawaii, and 19-year-old Private Isabella Gonzalez of Texas, killed in Jordan while defending against Iranian missile and drone attacks. U.S. military has carried out a 10th consecutive night of strikes on Iran to reopen the Strait of Hormuz. Central Command says the strikes aim to degrade Iranian military capabilities that are used to attack commercial vessels. Federal judge has ordered Paramount and Warner Brothers Discovery to halt their $81 billion merger for at least 2 weeks, allowing states that are challenging this deal a little more time to see that their case gets through the court. This is SRN News.
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8: Tonight, expect a bit of rain coming in from a tropical storm with a low of 80. Tomorrow will bring mostly cloudy skies with a chance of a thunderstorm in some areas during the afternoon, reaching a high of 91. Tomorrow night will be mainly clear and humid with a low of 80. Moving on to Wednesday, anticipate variable cloudiness with the possibility of a thunderstorm in certain parts of the region with a high of 91. I'm meteorologist Jason Caterina. That's your exclusive AccuWeather forecast on AM 930, The Answer.
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8: Tonight, expect some rain from a tropical storm with a low temperature of 80. Tomorrow will bring mostly cloudy skies and a chance of a thunderstorm in some areas during the afternoon, reaching a high of 91. Tomorrow night will be mainly clear and humid with a low of 80. Moving on to Wednesday, there will be variable cloudiness with a chance of a thunderstorm in certain parts of the area, and the temperature will rise to 91 degrees. I'm meteorologist Jason Caterina. That's your exclusive AccuWeather forecast on AM 930, The Answer.
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11: Our London editor at Breitbart News, Oliver Lane, does some of the best reporting in all of Europe, in my view. And I'm somewhat biased, but he does a terrific job. And Oliver, you're the perfect guy to talk to about Andy Burnham. Who is this guy? Where did he come from? Why does he look like that? Maybe we'll focus on that later. And why is he taking drive-bys of Margaret Thatcher? He's been the job for 4 minutes and not having been elected. All that to come in the next couple of segments here. But let's start with, who is this person?
12: Yeah, Andy Burnham, a former government minister back in the Tony Blair, Gordon Brown era. So that's really reaching back. He had 10 years out of Westminster politics, went to be the mayor of Manchester, some call it Britain's second city. It's certainly in the running for that. And that, in a way, as far as the Labour Party is concerned, makes him the perfect person to take over, as he has done today, because, of course, so many people in Labour are tainted with failure, are tainted with association with the, you know, past 2 years, the Keir Starmer years. They haven't been great for the party. So to get somebody with some governing experience from what they think of probably as happier early days, the Blair Brown years, not very happy for the rest of us, but I think Labour people look upon it well. So who, as I say, who has that governing experience from back then, but has been out of the milieu for a while, I'm sure to them, to the leading people in Labour, he is the perfect guy. And they've

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3: With SRN News, I'm Jason Walker. President Trump imposing a new 50% tariff on Canadian goods.
4: The president declares that the U.S. northern neighbor has unfairly discriminated against American products, including automobiles, alcohol, and dairy. An administration official, speaking anonymously, told reporters that Canada was one of the only nations other than China that retaliated against Trump's previous tariffs and must be held accountable. They said the president also requested his aides look into additional tariffs because wildfires in Canada are hurting air quality in the U.S. The announcement adds further tension to U.S.-Canada relations and brings the prospect of added economic uncertainty and higher inflation. I'm Jennifer King.
3: It is never easy to lose American troops, and this case is no different. United States losing two more heroes as the military has identified soldiers killed in action in the war with Iran. Defense Department says 25-year-old First Lieutenant Tyler James Feehan of Hawaii and 19-year-old Private Isabella Gonzalez of Texas were killed in Jordan while defending against Iranian missile and drone attacks. There's another legal twist in parameters that are dealing to take over Warner Brothers.
5: A federal judge has ordered Paramount and Warner Brothers Discovery to halt their $81 billion merger for at least 2 weeks to allow states that are challenging the deal more time to see their case through court. 12 states called on Warner and Paramount to not close the transaction until after a court had time to fully evaluate their claims. When the companies refused, the states filed for the temporary restraining order. Financially, the clock is ticking for Paramount to close the deal by September 30th.
3: That is Lisa Dwyer reporting from Washington. And this is SRN News. Well, another look now at persecution all around the globe. The latest from correspondent Michael Harrington.
6: Many are killed, beaten, or jailed for their faith, but how many are forced into exile? The Pew Research Center has been adding up the number of people who have been driven from their homes because of their religious beliefs. In 2023, 58 countries saw some amount of displacement caused by persecution. It was the worst in the Middle East and North Africa, where 60% of countries saw displacements, 44% in the Asia-Pacific region. Michael Harrington reporting.
3: A new report warning about increasing persecution of Christians in Nepal. International Christian Concerns says the mostly Hindu nation subjects followers of Christ to legal restrictions, social pressure, and occasional violence as well. ICC says increasing Hindu nationalism seeks both to reinforce the country's identity and to suppress the Christians. This is SRN News. A former Olympian now facing charges for damaging the Lincoln Memorial reflecting pool.
7: A Washington, D.C. judge has set a September 28 trial date for former Olympian David Hearn, who is accused of deliberately damaging the newly renovated Lincoln Memorial reflecting pool. Hearn faces a felony property destruction charge after prosecutors say he caused more than $1,000 in damage. Three other people also face misdemeanor charges in connection with damage to the pool. Willie Nelson, The White House.
3: Lawyers for Pamela Smart who's serving life for orchestrating her husband's 1990 murder, hoping that a New Hampshire judge will allow her the latest petition for a new trial. Judge took the matter under advisement Monday after hearing arguments from the state to dismiss it. He plans to rule in 30 to 60 days. Smart was a 22-year-old high school media coordinator when she began an affair with a 15-year-old student who later shot her husband. More details, srnnews.com.
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12: Overnight, expect some rain from a passing tropical storm with a low temperature of 80. On Tuesday, anticipate mostly cloudy skies with a chance of a thunderstorm in some areas during the afternoon, reaching a high of 91. Tuesday night will be mainly clear and humid with a low around 80. I'm meteorologist Jason Caterina. That's your exclusive AccuWeather forecast on AM 930, The Answer.
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15: My therapist says I have a preoccupation with vengeance. We'll see about that.
16: I really do hope it's somebody we want to see. But you know what? Son of a gun. Say hello to my little friend.
17: Welcome, folks. We have a full plate today, just like every other day. Unlike a government spending bill, though, at least you're going to get to know what's in it. We will pass the show before, what is Pelosi saying? We must pass the show before we know what's in the show. Oh my goodness. Yeah, we're going to talk about Democrats. We're going to talk about Democratic Socialists. We're going to talk about Senate races. President Trump. What show would be complete without President Trump? We're going to talk about billionaires, Bernie Sanders. And somewhere in the middle of it all, a guy who's making a 12% profit said that it would qualify as a felony. I mean, this guy's like, how dare they make a double-digit profit? It's one of those days, folks, where reality showed up with a flamethrower. Like Rambo. I've joked for years that my political radar is almost unfair. It doesn't predict storms anymore. It looks outside and says, yep, still raining Democrats. People ask me, Kevin, how did you know that they would be in this much trouble? And I just say, what? How could you not know? Simple. When your entire business model is convincing people that common sense is dangerous. Eventually, common sense stages a jailbreak. Democrats have become their own demolition crew. You don't need me to attack them. You don't need Trump to attack them. You don't even need to attack them. You just hand them a microphone. You just film them in their indigenous environment. Watch the animals in, you know, in the wild. I mean, what do you need to see? AOC, I cannot tell you how many stupid things this woman says in a week. And the question we should be asking ourselves is, how do the Democrats fall for this? I mean, I don't think they do, really. I think it's a marketing thing where they make it sound like this woman is, ooh, everybody likes AOC. It's absolutely insane. As I said, Democrats are their own demolition crew. Van Jones, this is a guy who spent years trying to translate progressive ideas into something that normal people can digest. He threw his hands up. He basically said that the far left had turned progressivism into performance art. And his description was unforgettable because he says that they're pooping in the Kool-Aid bowl and telling us the turds are ice cubes. Not like he's trying to go after, who is it, Kennedy's quips. Folks, that's not me speaking. That's Van Jones. Now, I've heard political spin before. I've heard politicians polish bad ideas until they sparkle. But when your own team starts comparing your messaging strategy to a contaminated punch bowl, maybe the branding consultant should be called before the campaign consultant. See, this is why I talk to you and I say, what are you worried about with the midterm? Kevin, they're going to cheat. Yeah. What did President Trump just do? Did he throw a shot over the bow the other day on their cheating or what? You got Jones openly criticizing the Democrats' support for Hamas, their want to abolish the police, to abolish borders, refusing to deport violent criminals, and questioning Israel's existence. And again, this is not me telling you this. This is one of their own, a guy who appears on CNN repeatedly and says, this is crazy. He's normally the guy that's the Pied Piper of all things left. I heard this the other day. I heard that Bill Maher is considering voting for a Republican president. I'm thinking to myself, Bill Maher probably voted Republican for the last two decades. He pretends to be this leftist. Nothing coming out of his mouth is left. Well, you know, I don't like this or that. He'll do enough to make you go, oh, there he is. But then he comes our side. He's trying to play the middle of the road, but I'm going to tell you, it wouldn't surprise me at all to learn that this dude votes Republican every time. If he doesn't, it's only because they know we'll get his record. And see, I've asked the question, how can you have a show that's always going, the Democrats are doing something else stupid, the Democrats are doing something else stupid, and go, but I'm a Democrat. But how can you continue to be a Democrat when the Democrats keep doing stupid stuff? His show has gone from the first one that he got canceled, politically incorrect, to the new, the Bill Maher show. And it hasn't changed, except Bill Maher has changed because he knows now. He knows the error of his ways. Yeah. When members of your own family start hiding the silverware before you visit, folks, that means something's wrong, right? Van Jones isn't alone. More Democrats are quietly, some not so quietly, admitting something that conservatives have been saying for years. Democrats are evil, but now it's metastasized. The Democrat socialists, they dominate social media now. They may even dominate faculty lounges. They may dominate city council meetings where nobody showed up to vote, but the swing voters? Not so much. Even Democrat strategists are warning their own party that normal Americans aren't exactly lining up to audition for Life Inside an economics textbook written by Karl Marx. They understand it. And I get it. People, Kevin, it's that. Yeah, point at the inflation, point at gas, point at the war, point at whatever you want. I got 50 things to point at on the Democrat side. See, the thing about the Democrats, and they're beginning to realize this, you can go, Donald Trump is evil, Donald Trump is evil. But when they look back and go, man, look at the crime with these people. Look at what Tim Walz did, wanting to protect, not once, but twice, double down to protect a child rapist. That gives you a lot of information about the Democrats. I mean, Plattner notwithstanding, the Democrats' support of a Nazi sexual abuser. But how many stories do I have to give you before you go, you know what? This guy's starting to make a little sense. And meanwhile, you got a president that keeps swinging. Whatever they think about President Trump's style, Democrats have a much bigger problem than his personality. The biggest problem they have with Donald Trump is his results, because results are stubborn little creatures. You can dislike the salesman, but when the product starts working, people tend to stop reading the Yelp reviews. And that is among the many other things of what we're going to talk about today. I'm going to go into this war because the Democrats have miscalculated there too. Most of you know my story. I grew up poor, lost my mom before I turned 5. My father was in San Quentin prison most of my life. I faced odds that could have broken some people, but I learned how to overcome tragedy because of America. I feel compelled to help create a generation of young people who know how to overcome hardship and who express true love for this country. I also want to strengthen every American who feels forgotten or abandoned. But this is not about me. It's about you, because you're the heart of the show. Your stories, your resilience, your quiet patriotism. My role is to bring honest takes on politics and culture to spark hope and real conversations. 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
17: Democrats are in deep trouble, and I'm going to just give you, week to week, I give you the latest update, but the show is the same, right? Me telling you about Democrats being in deep trouble. And you come here, why? Because you want validation. Kevin, are you sure? You sure? Yeah, I'm sure. I'm positive. This is John Carl of ABC. And he's quizzing Senator Mark Warren on voter ID. And John Carl, it calls him out. Folks, this is lamestream fake news media interviewing a Democrat on voter ID. And John Carl calls out a senator and says, wait a minute. Hold on a second. Welcome, folks. Kevin Jackson's here listening to The Kevin Jackson Show. KJRadio.com, 844-551-8255. Here's that clip.
27: Now, I understand that you and I think every other Democrat oppose this so-called Save America Act, and there's a lot of reasons that you've put forward. But let me ask you very narrowly on the issue of photo ID, requiring photo ID to register to vote. Is this something that Democrats should get behind?
28: We have very
27: 80-some percent of Americans, 71% of Democrats say they favor this.
28: You know what? In Virginia, we have voter ID and photo ID. I got to show my...
27: That's actually not the case. I mean, I'm a Virginia voter. You don't need to show a photo ID in Virginia. There are a wide range of things you can show for ID. And if you don't show one of those, you can sign an affidavit saying...
28: You can sign an affidavit.
27: But those become
28: ballots that if you want to contest later can be contested. But you do have a variety of documents. But we have voter ID... of one form or another.
27: And should that be a national standard?
17: Now, I'm not all excited. Like, ooh, you see, he got him. No, I'm not like that. But he's asking the question. Why? Well, I don't know if you guys know this. You can take a utility bill or phone bill. If it has the address on it And if it matches any other ID you have, then that's considered okay. Then what he's talking about is, well, you sign an affidavit saying that you're legit or whatever. Yeah, but if you're going to contest an election, that requires a lot of other stuff. How about we do it on the front end where you match the license with the address and everything's good? How about we do that? Which precludes having to go and fight the election, which is what the Democrats want. Because once you decide you're going to fight it, well, just by the nature of the beast, if you're fighting something, you've got to be wrong. CNN ran a piece comparing President Trump to then versus now. And I can't give you the details of the article, but it was President Trump in 2018 versus 2026. In other words, the midterms. Now, in 2018, it was supposed to be a red wave, if you recall. But the Democrats, having lost in 2016, surprisingly, decided they would implement DEFCON 1 during the midterms. And what was should have been a red bloodbath turned out to be a fizzle. It was not that big of a deal. And they bragged about that. Donald Trump had probably two of the best years you could have as a president, and he loses in the House and maybe even in the Senate. I don't remember the numbers, but he doesn't gain anything. Now, Barack Obama got decimated in 2010, and that was when the Democrats went, we can't let that happen again. So Trump gets mediocre results in 2018, and the Democrats are like, yes, see? Well, then CNN writes the article. And, you know, I mean, again, I couldn't read it. I mean, because they wanted me to subscribe and I'd rather pay for parking at my own house. But I read enough to know the warning label. Democrats should be concerned. And that's putting it politely. Because here's where Democrats find themselves. They've got no clear agenda. They've got no fundraising mechanism that's in place now. And they've got massive credibility. I'll get it out. Credibility problems. So, you know, they got nothing. But let me just say this. This article, I could read like two lines. It was essentially, we've got massive problems. This, folks, is CNN. The clip I played earlier was ABC. These are the people that didn't want Trump to go on their channel and let people know that he declassified all the information that led up to his coup in 2020. And the Democrats are still telling you, no, we didn't do anything wrong. Yeah, they did. Yeah, they did. They don't want you to believe it, but they know they did. See, that's political bingo. No agenda. Fundraising in the tank, credibility issues. And by the way, fill out the bingo card and put all the things in there for against the Republicans and against the Democrats. And or make two bingo cards if you can. Because I'm looking for it. I keep asking. Anyway, it brings me back to something I've been discussing for years. Narratives only work when they collide with evidence. Whether we're talking about election integrity or any number of issues, Democrats continue defending positions that Americans are going, wait a minute, I'm not buying that. We're scratching our heads. Pete Buttigieg, he's one of the guys, he's after President Trump has already given the information and says, I've declassified it. Go here. You can vet it for yourselves. Blah, blah, blah. Pete Buttigieg goes, yeah, but what about all the court cases that they dismissed the challenges? Appealing to an argument that we've heard dozens of times that, oh, none of these judges would even take the case on. Well, I heard him say that, and I was like, does Pete Buttigieg even realize that he's slamming judges? He's essentially saying our judicial system is crooked because we have the evidence. We know exactly what happened in 2020. Chinese did this. FBI covered it up. Media was complicit, etc. And they got 50 judges that he's bragging about to go for the lie. Do you understand, Democrats, how stupid you have to be to actually, I mean, admit that you've got a crooked judiciary? And what's Trump doing? Impeaching judges, firing judges. He just fired another immigration judge. They're trying to impeach one down in Texas. And this is what's going on. Anyway, the larger public debate now centers on what evidence should be considered and what legal standards applied and whether Americans believe every question surrounding the 2020 stolen election received a full hearing. And they know that they know better. But here's what I can tell you. These conversations aren't going to go away just because someone repeats an old talking point, and certainly one that's been debunked. Because politics has a funny habit, folks. Yesterday's settled issue has a way of becoming tomorrow's committee hearing. And while Democrats are busy defending yesterday, the Democratic Socialists are busy inventing tomorrow. And when we come back, I want to play a clip of one of these guys. And Martha McCallum was scratching her head going, you can't seriously believe this, right? But this is what's happened with the Democrats. Idiots.
26: He's putting an end to identity politics.
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2: With SRN News, I'm Jason Walker. Iran has attacked a tanker in the Strait of Hormuz, forcing the crew to abandon ship. That comes early Tuesday as the U.S. conducted yet another round of airstrikes targeting the Islamic.

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2: 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But one power-hungry pig observes, some animals are more equal than others. 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I'm Adam Holtz for Plugged In by Focus on the Family.
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10: Overnight, expect some rain from a passing tropical storm with a low of 80 degrees. Moving into Tuesday, anticipate mostly cloudy skies with a chance of a thunderstorm later in the day, reaching a high of 91. Tuesday night will bring mainly clear conditions with high humidity and a low of 80. Wednesday, we'll see a mix of clouds and sun with the possibility of a thunderstorm in some areas and a high of 91 degrees. I'm meteorologist Jason Caterina. That's your exclusive AccuWeather forecast on AM 930, The Answer.
11: He's putting an end to identity politics.
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13: I thought the truth was potent, but it's nothing compared to this.
11: He's Kevin Jackson.
14: Yeah. They tell us he's black.
15: Negro, that's all you had to say.
4: We are going to cover the war effort, and we've got some great insights there. So sit tight. We're going to probably do that in the second hour. And people ask, even my producers are like, hey, Kevin, we should leave with that. Yeah, I know. It feels like that way. But nope. We're not going to do that. I want to cover these issues because I think explaining to you guys that every week, it doesn't matter when, every day, I get fresh material to tell you about how bad the Democrats are and how bad a shape they're in. And I know many of you have started to realize it because you're sending me notes and letting me know your thoughts about it. But this is easy. And you know,

0: only thing I can say is this is as good as it's going to get for us, and we better take full advantage of it. So that's what I intend to do. Anyway, I mentioned this before the break. The Democratic Socialists are inventing tomorrow. And I heard one of the candidates speaking, and I want you to hear this. He was doing an interview on Fox News, Martha McCallum. And here's what he had to say.
1: The problem we're facing in our housing system is that we talk about tenants and we say they have to pull themselves up by their bootstraps. They have to be responsible financially. But when we look at the landlords, we don't use those same standards. Landlords in New York have been making a 12% return on their investment on average.
2: How much should they make? What's fair for the landlord to make if you don't like 12?
1: They're complaining that 12 is not enough. And we don't think that anyone should have a constitutional right to double-digit returns on their investment. That's why we've implemented...
2: No one should have a right to a double-digit return on their investment.
1: No one has a right. That's not...
2: What are you talking about?
1: That's not in the Constitution, but what we see is that when we implement a rent freeze, we have landlords who are crying that the government is going to put them out of business.
2: Well, they're trying to run a business, and they're trying to do it effectively. No, you know, are all landlords perfect? Are some landlords lousy? Of course they are. But I just think that the idea that no one should make a double-digit profit is the antithesis of the desire to, like, you can be anything you want to be in New York.
0: Welcome back, folks. I don't know if you caught the part where he says they don't have a constitutional right to make that. What's he talking about? A constitutional right to make money? How about the pursuit of happiness? Not that money makes you happy, but certainly pays the bills, doesn't it? Speaking of that, I will tell you, it came up in a subject and we were talking about sacrifice. And, oh, you know, it was another pastor, but I heard him talking about it. And he said, it's not a test from God. Cause I keep asking myself this. I've said it many times. Why do I stick with this? You know, the financial difficulty it is to be in this business when it's easier for me to do something else. And this pastor was like, well, it's funny because we talk about sacrifice. He goes, if you've got extra and you give it to God, God looks at that as like, well, that's extra. That's not sacrifice. And it hit me like this is it. It is a sacrifice to do what I do every day. I don't have the financial stability I had when I was in management consulting and all that. And I've told you, I've shared with you, I asked God, why do you have me doing this? And he's like, just do it. And I'd say to God, God, you know, I can go make more money. He's like, I know, just do this. Now, does that mean I'm going to get a financial reward? I don't know. I think it is. But the thing is I think it's more of a test of faith. I test my faith every single day, every single month when the bills are coming due, I'm going, whoo. But I test my faith and God provides. And we still give. Even though it's painful, we still give. We support our Bangladesh charities. We try to get more kids into stuff. We still sacrifice. And I can look back and go, you know what? I gave up a lot. And I'm not talking about when I gave up my gig at Fox. It was on principle that I'm not going to let them sell my soul over the idea that your son could get the same treatment as Justice Kavanaugh or Justice Thomas years before him. It was me making a stand. And I'm so proud of it as I look in retrospect, because boy, there are days where I would be on Easy Street. Easy Street. Millions of dollars in the bank. I would be Tucker Carlson, except I'd be actually conservative. I'd be building a media network, and because they probably would have fired me by now, but a lot of stuff, you know, would have been happening good, but I didn't succumb to the money. And so it's sacrifice. My message remains the same as a sacrifice. And every day I get up and I fight against the Gustavo Gordillos who say, 12% is too much. You shouldn't be making any money. Really? Do you think that guy's ever had a job? Of course he hasn't. Let's play this other clip. This is where he talks about why his family moved to the United States. Insane. These were communists that we allowed to move here. And now he wants to run as a DSA candidate so he can change it to where he had to flee.
2: Your family came here from Peru, really in the middle of the heat of the Shining Path. They were Maoist communist guerrillas in Peru. So why did your family come to America?
1: The economic situation in South America and in Peru was in a really bad place. But I think that much of what we could say is responsible for that actually was the imposition of capitalism and American imperialism in many cases is actually what brings immigrants to the U.S. outside, coming out of Latin America. And
2: so they come here because they don't like the imposition of American imperialism in the country that they're in?
1: Yes, in many countries.
2: So they come here.
1: In many countries, there have been undemocratic coups that have destabilized countries, and that's pushed people out.
2: Oh, well, you would think they would want to go somewhere that wasn't imposing that on them if that were the case.
0: What a moron. Gustavo Gordillo. So his family comes over. They're Maoist communist guerrillas fighting in Peru. And now they come here and they want to be part of the political system. They come to the place that they claim was oppressing them there. I mean, you would think you'd want no part of it. It was like moving in with the person who assaulted you. Crazy stuff. I just share it with you. But what I'm talking about is how the media is going after him. Now, Fox, that was Martha McCallum of Fox, so no harm, no foul. But Abdul El Sayed is running for the Senate in Michigan. And after he appeared on CNN, he said it was like getting a non-consensual colonoscopy because Jake Tapper held his feet to the fire. And I was actually surprised. And they're asking him tough questions now. Now, these are the DSA candidates. So the Democrats and their institutionalized, their establishment folks are saying to the DSA, we're going to ask you tough questions. Where are you going to get the money? Blah, blah, blah. Which, for the record, I mean, these people have lost their minds. I'm looking at Mondani, who, of course, everybody's crediting him for having saved New York. Wait till the next decade. See how many people are complaining about what their living conditions. Landlords are going to make money. They're not there to break even. They're there to make money. And two things are going to happen. One is property values drop. They can put less into their property. And it'll become a third world Muslim controlled crap hole if the Democrats don't get their act together. And if Republicans don't challenge, Republicans need to challenge. Anyway, it's interesting to watch. It really is. So Democrats, their establishment is fighting the Democrat socialists, progressives fighting progressives, consultants fighting activists, billionaires funding candidates who complain about billionaires. Bernie Sanders is still touring America, warning about the wealthy people influencing politics while conveniently overlooking the wealthy people financing much of his own side. Talk about political theater. The fascinating question, folks, isn't whether Democrats have problems. Even many of the Democrats admit they got problems. The real question is this: can they change? I'm going to tell you, I don't think they can. I think it's become so much of a cult that the only way that you change them is you must conquer them. What was it? It was a Michael Rapaport. He said of Mondani, you got to go through him. You can't go at him. You got to go through him. There's something to be said about that. It's a technique we teach as well. You don't punch at an object, you punch through it.
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8: In 1862, Abraham Lincoln signed the Morrill Act, helping states create colleges focused on agriculture, mechanics, science, and practical education. The principle was not centralized control, it was opportunity. Lincoln's Morrill Act reminds us that America can support education without surrendering education to Washington. Why did it matter? Because a free nation needs citizens equipped to work, build, steward, and govern themselves. Scripture gives work a sacred weight. In Genesis, God placed man in the garden to work it and to keep it. Proverbs honors the one who works his land. Paul warns against idleness and calls believers to earn their bread. Why does that still matter today? Because education should form capable people under God, not dependent subjects under bureaucracy.
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0: Today we've been discussing the demise of the Democrats. Most of it self-inflicted. History suggests that political parties survive by adapting. I mean, that's what people do. When something goes wrong, you adapt. The military teaches it. Our strategy is, you know, adapt and conquer, right? You don't keep doing the same thing that's getting you making a mistake. Businesses do it. Businesses adapt and then look at the landscape again and ultimately do their best to conquer. History suggests some who refuse to adapt until they get introduced to reality. And the Democrats, yet again, you would think it's one thing when you see your own policies failing. It's another when you watch somebody else's policies work and you still don't want to adapt. I think that's what has a lot of people wondering, what's wrong with these people? Reality is never going to negotiate. So we look at these Senate races. Oh, by the way, the Democrats, I'll tell you what one of their major problems is. They're stuck in the idea that we've been doing it right. We've been cheating. We've been getting away with it. And when you take away all their toys, and I've talked about what those toys are, they're like, well, we could still do it this way. No, you can't. Can the Democrats adapt to running fair elections? I don't think it's possible. And it's a very simple reason. You can't adapt if your ideas are bad. I want you to understand, these are people that believe their ideas to be good because they've been in this infinite loop of getting this money, this free money. I could convince you that something's right if you live in it long enough and it seems like it's okay. Let me put it this way. If I beat you every day, but you, you had a nice car, you always had something to eat, or you would begin to believe that the beatings were just part of joy. And in fact, to some people, they might become joyous because it'd be like, well, time for the beating, might as well embrace it. Democrats have been beaten every day, but you know what they've had? They've had the ability to say, hey, if you stay with us and you remain insane, don't worry about it. We got you because we're going to make sure you have money and power. You just got to, you know, pray to the altar of insanity. But as long as you do that, you will have money and you will have power. Those deals are made with the devil all the time. There are people that will be in a relationship, you know, with a like an old man, you know, these, what do they call them, gold diggers. They will be in a relationship with a 90-year-old man, knowing that I want no part of this, but it's okay because I got money and I got power. They will find joy. There are guys who will get with a woman, you know, 30-year-old guy will date Cher. Okay. You think he's really, oh my gosh, she's amazing, I love her. No, he wants the notoriety, what she can bring to the party, and he's willing to sacrifice because he's getting what he wants. And if as long as Cher can deliver that money, he'll stay. Now, let me ask you, do you think the 90-year-old billionaire would be able to pull, you know, get pick up women if he wasn't a billionaire? You think he's just got that kind of charisma? You think that 70-year-old, 75-year-old woman that's dating a 30-year-old dude would pull if it was all about charisma? I just love her. I just love her, Kevin. Stop it. Please. I mean, come on. Be realistic. That's the Democrats. The Democrats are an old, worn-out shoe. And, somebody like, I love these shoes. My granddaddy gave me these shoes. No, he didn't. Your granddaddy just put it in a will. You got to wear them shoes. Or you don't get his money. There are many things people do. They sell their souls for money. And they can't understand us because we're like, nope, I got character. I'm not going to do it. I know I can say that. I've proven it. I get complimented probably once every couple of weeks when somebody hears my story and goes, Kevin, you gave up all that? Yeah, I did. Anyway, I want to talk about these Senate races. So you got Tallarico in Texas, and he's pretending that I got these big audiences. People love me. You got John Ossoff, who won in Georgia, but he didn't win. He got cheated in, and he's coming to. In fact, Ossoff is one of these guys that's going, look, we better be thinking about what's going on, Democrats. So what about Warnock, the senator in Georgia? Warnock is like, you know, we aren't like those DSA people. We aren't about abandoning the police, and we aren't about this, of closing the border. We aren't about this stuff. Yeah, try to make that distinction. Good luck with that, Democrats. What about the people that they're talking about replacing Plattner? Have you seen these kooks? This litany of nonsense? So look, are the Democrat socialists having a surge? You've heard me talk about it. I don't think so. I mean, I think that they represent the discontent that's been happening in the Democratic Party, and they've lurched left of the crazy left, if that's even possible, but they have. But the crazy left wants to make theirs look normal. No, we don't want to abandon the police entirely. No, we don't want to close the borders entirely. So they want to be DSA-like. That's why I love talking about them. And President Trump, his contrast with the Democrats grows every single day. And you know what happens? People go, you know what? I thought Trump was crazy. I now understand why he's in the race. I understand why he is where he is. And more importantly, I understand why people voted for him. And I know why I want to vote for him. And the level of pride that's coming there is something they can't do anything. So we're in this credibility battle. And we're winning our part, but the Democrats are losing. The civil war inside of the Democrat coalition has got them completely in shambles. So I ask this question, has America already started writing the next political chapter while one party is arguing over the last one? Short answer, yes, they are. Now, you can let me know your thoughts, but oh, yeah. Here's a Stephen Miller. This is probably an old clip, but we just got it. But it's him talking about the Democrats and what they'd have if we were playing legit, if they weren't using illegals. Here's what they would have lost already.
12: Illinois, Chicago, New York, Massachusetts. Democrats have gerrymandered the vote beyond recognition to try to maintain their advantage in the House elections. On top of that, let's not forget, Democrats rigged the 2020 census by including illegal aliens. Remember, they sued Donald Trump. They sued the administration. They fought tooth and nail to include illegal aliens in the census. 20 to 30 of House Democrat seats wouldn't exist but for illegal aliens. Texas is taking just a small corrective step against this ocean of fraud, this ocean of abuse.
0: He's not right. So while we were not that long ago talking about all the gerrymandering and the Democrats are going to do all this stuff for gerrymandering. And where'd it go? Where'd that talk go? Look, you make a list. I told you, play political bingo. Make a list of all the things that we've been talking about and tell me the Democrats have kept it going. They've recycled ICE. So the ICE has killed some people. Have you seen the memes? 17,623 Americans killed by illegals in this country. 5 killed by ICE. 5 illegals. And I mean, 5 citizens killed by ICE. And I tweeted back, no, ICE didn't kill 5 citizens. 5 citizens got themselves killed because of how they handled ICE. See, the illegals that committed these crimes they committed, they actually committed the crimes. They wanted to commit those crimes. Those people who they targeted, it wasn't those people who started some mess with a bunch of illegals. These American citizens did nothing. They just were living their lives, maybe on a jogging trail, and some illegal decided, hey, I'm going to go, you know, chase this woman down, rape her and kill her. Or they were at a grocery store and somebody abducted a person and killed them. Or they were in a neighborhood. Who knows? There's all kinds of scenarios. So this isn't a Democrat rough patch, folks. This is something way bigger. And the only question for the Democrats is, you know, are you going to regain control of between, you know, establish control? But what do you get? What do you get when you establish control? Whichever one wins, you get a bunch of lunatics who are willing to, as Tim Walz would say, let this guy rapist go, rapist of children, because, well, he had a bad day. Really? Okay. These people are crazy, and the sooner you realize it, the better. But make sure you let everybody else know.
3: He's putting an end to identity politics.
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16: With SRN News, I'm Jason Walker, and suddenly the world of sports is thinking, could this really be happening? Chances are, no, it probably won't. But it could. Southeastern Conference Commissioner Greg Sankey saying late Monday, the SEC is having very serious talks about breaking away from the NCAA. He explained school presidents are very frustrated and considering big changes. He emphasizes nothing has been decided as yet. A suspect in custody following an attack outside a federal building in New York.
17: An explosive device detonated outside of a federal building in Lower Manhattan, New York, injuring 2 people.
13: The FBI says one person is in custody, and the Joint Terrorism Task Force is investigating. The building houses several federal offices, including the FBI's New York office and an immigration court. Willie Nelson, the White House.
16: President's new plane getting an upgrade to make it much safer. Here's correspondent Laura Winters.
17: President Trump telling reporters the new Air Force One will be taken out of service for a few weeks for a security upgrade. He was asked by a reporter on the tarmac about the plane's technology and ability to safeguard against an incoming missile strike.
18: It has a lot, and, you know, it has a lot of capability, but as I understand it, in about a month or so, they're going to send it to have it be maxed out.
17: Laura Winters reporting.
16: Authorities say five people have died in an Ohio river after several went back into the water to assist another person who was struggling. Rescue teams began searching the water and found the five victims. New study finds highway deaths are declining in the U.S. and around the world. Global road deaths fell more than 30% from 1990 to 2023. In America, fatalities peaked at 43,000 5 years ago. This is SRN News. Well, a new poll makes a rather interesting connection. Correspondent Michael Harrington explains.
19: The Pew Research Center study finds that Americans who are the most active in politics are also the most active in religious life. This group, which makes up just about 10% of the U.S. population, is more likely to volunteer, attend local government meetings, donate to political causes, follow the news closely, and attend religious services than any other group. A second demographic, representing 28%, is religiously active but not politically. Michael Harrington reporting.
16: Soon, half of all American school kids will live in states that offer public money for private education. Texas, the latest to join in, budgeting $1 billion to spend this fall on private and religious school scholarships, as well as homeschooling expenses. Growing number of parents want to pull their kids from public schools over a number of issues. This is SRN News. AI stocks rebound, but not enough to boost all the markets.
20: Stocks drifted through a quiet day of trading on Wall Street as AI-related companies recovered some of their recent losses. The S&P 500 fell 0.2% Monday. The Dow lost 307 points. That's about 0.6%. The NASDAQ composite was nearly unchanged, with a loss of less than 0.1%. Stocks like NVIDIA and SanDisk were steadier after pulling back last week on worries that their prices have shot too high. Treasury yields rose in the bond market. Higher oil prices are keeping bond investors concerned about inflation. The yield on the 10-year Treasury climbed to 4.59%. Seth Seitel, New York.
16: Tropical storm Bertha forming in the Gulf of Mexico, likely to approach the U.S. coast with gusting winds, heavy rain, and possible storm surge this week. Bertha, the second named storm of the Atlantic hurricane season. More details at srnnews.com.
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1: Overnight, expect a slight chance of rain from a passing tropical storm with a low temperature of 80. On Tuesday, skies will be mostly cloudy with a chance of a thunderstorm developing in some areas during the afternoon, reaching a high of 91. Tuesday night will be mainly clear and humid with a low of 80. Moving into Wednesday, anticipate variable cloudiness with the possibility of a thunderstorm in parts of the region and a high temperature of 91. I'm meteorologist Jason Caterina. That's your exclusive AccuWeather forecast on AM 930, The Answer.
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4: My therapist says I have a preoccupation with vengeance. We'll see about that.
23: I really do hope it's somebody we want to see. But you know what? Son of a gun. Shout out to my little friend!
0: Really don't know what else to tell you about Iran, but we do have the latest escalation in this conflict. What? 2 dead, 10 wounded... Oh, no, I got the numbers wrong, but I'm not talking about Iran. That was Chicago last weekend. And for Chicago, 2 dead and 10 wounded, that is a good weekend. Normally, it's at least double that. But leftists have begun the body count for the war. I was asked recently about this conflict we have, because it's not officially a war. And they said, Kevin, why wasn't it as easy to bring Iran to its knees as it was Venezuela? And it was funny because it was a test. It was a PR team testing how fast I could pivot. And I said, well, it's very simple. It's two very different campaigns. Venezuela, much closer for starters. We don't have to borrow any bases to go and do anything in Venezuela. We can go, you know, right up the road and do what we want to do there. And we have every right to, because we're enforcing the Monroe Doctrine. Not to mention, Venezuela was a much softer target. They've never planned for a massive invasion like Iran. Venezuela had a drug dealing leader, and Iran had mullahs who sponsored terrorism and financed these proxies for decades. Venezuela was a drug smuggling hub. For the most part, that's what they did. Welcome, everybody. Kevin Jackson, so you're listening to The Kevin Jackson Show. They had Chinese and Russian infrastructure that was, quite frankly, decades old. It was so dated, it was easy to go. And you could have, I mean, I'm not going to say it was easy for everybody, but for us, it was like taking candy from a baby to get around their radar systems and to take them out. And then once we did that, we brought in our stealth vehicles, and then boop, we landed. Who was protecting them? A bunch of Cubans, the hardened Cubans, because everybody knows Cuba's got an amazing military, right? So we hit them with some sonic bombs, made their ears bleed. We pluck out Maduro and the rest is history, and everybody go, oh, well, it's got to be that easy everywhere. No, it's not. Geographically, aside from the fact that they're in two different locations, the country, the topography of the countries is very different. Iran is a desert region surrounded by mountains, and they built much of their infrastructure inside of these granite behemoths. They built their nuclear program deep underground. Now, before we even go into more detail there, I want to explain something. Barack Obama says, oh, they were following the JCPOA. They weren't going to do nuclear weaponry, you know, enrich their uranium so they could do nuclear weapons. And what cracks me up is You want me to just to blow logic into that? Here's some logic and destroy it? Okay, why would they build their nuclear facilities hundreds of feet underground if they weren't going to enrich uranium? If you're just going to build a nuclear facility, build it on top. Let inspectors come in and check it. Why are you building tunnels in the granite? Do you know how tough that is? As compared to putting up brick and mortar on top of terra firma? How idiotic can you be? Anyway, Iran screwed up royally. They decided, you know what? I don't know what their deal is. I don't know who's running the show there or whatever. But the worst thing you could do is piss off America. And particularly right now with the president who's going to do something. Maybe they got used to Obama and Biden. Maybe that's what happened. They didn't think that there would be anybody doing accountability. So Donald Trump has started taking out their infrastructure. He says, great, take out an oil refinery, take out a bridge. Oh, and that IRGC headquarters, gone. We know where it is. It's gone. Then he said, and I'll get more into this in a minute. He's got drones and stuff looking at how are they still attacking? Let's figure this out. Now, my wife brought up an interesting point about the ICC. This is the governing body that Trump says, we're not going to deal with the International Criminal Court. And the reason why President Trump wants out is he's saying, I'm not going to let some court in a world court determine what my tactics are to save my country. Let me put it this way. Do you want to go to a criminal court if someone you catch in your house trying to kill your family and you kill them and a criminal court goes, Kevin, you overreacted. You shouldn't have killed them. You shouldn't. Yeah. Well, you know what? I don't care what you said. It's kind of like me. I don't care what a court says if someone attacks my family. I don't care what a court says. I'm talking about an American court, much less an international one. Anyway, my wife says, well, he's good to get out of it, but she believes that the reason why he wants out is he wants to be able to prosecute a war to the best ability and not have to worry. And that's not to say we violate the Geneva Convention, but we're not going to get into this international thing and let them have sovereignty over us. But I'll tell you this, I don't think President Trump cares much about the ICC or public opinion when it comes to protecting the country. Do you? Would you care about international court or public opinion if you were protecting your daughter from a rapist or your wife from a murderer? But it is a good point. And then she found a story literally within hours of making the statement, and Iran says, we want to submit Trump and Netanyahu to the international court to be tried as criminals. See, that's what these people do. They want to sway public opinion. They're criminals. You know, we can foment racism and hatred of Jews, death to America, etc. But when somebody attacks us and makes us own up to it, well, they're the criminals. And you wonder why Trump wants out. Anyway, undaunted, the president, as I said earlier, said, take out their stuff, take out their refineries, take out bridges. I want to make it so difficult for them to get, and by the way, reimpose the blockade. I read an article that said, well, still, there's a lot of ships getting through the blockade. Maybe so, but a lot of them aren't. If you got to do the dipsy-doo just to do your normal thing, you disrupt. And that's what he's done. And you think we can't? Let me just say this. If you don't think we have the tools to make this better, shame on you. Donald Trump's only going to get better. Let me tell you why. We don't have a sissified, wussified military. We have people that, as to quote Pete Hegseth, are designed around lethality, detect and destroy. So keep it up, Iran. Every time you poke your head out, it's whack-a-mole. Except it's a deadly type. So, as I mentioned, all these things are being destroyed. Much more to come. I personally want to see the president absolutely decimate Iran. More when we get back. Most of you know my story. I grew up poor, lost my mom before I turned 5. My father was in San Quentin prison most of my life. I faced odds that could have broken some people. but I learned how to overcome tragedy because of America. I feel compelled to help create a generation of young people who know how to overcome hardship and who express true love for this country. I also want to strengthen every American who feels forgotten or abandoned. But this is not about me. It's about you, because you're the heart of the show. Your stories, your resilience, your quiet patriotism. My role is to bring honest takes on politics and culture to spark hope and real conversations. 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
0: The left have suddenly become fascinated with casualty reports. They have spreadsheets for Iran, pie charts, PowerPoint presentation, but ask them about Chicago and suddenly they become performance artists. Violence is complicated. Really? Bullets seem remarkably uncomplicated. Told you guys, I gotta ask why Iran was easy, was less easy than dealing with Venezuela. And, you know, they're not the same country. It's like asking why climbing Mount Everest isn't as easy as walking up to the steps at Walmart, you know, or walking up a hill to get to your favorite fishing pond. Venezuela's in our hemisphere. We had strategic interests since James Monroe was telling Europe, stay on your side of the pond. And Iran has spent decades preparing for this exact moment. Why? Because they are warmongers who have been waiting for this. They've been starting crap all over the world, and Democrats have been letting them, if not outright financing them. Their nuclear infrastructure wasn't built in office parks with valet parking. They buried it inside mountains, granite, reinforced bunkers, underground complexes that looked like somebody hired a Bond villain as the architect. These people weren't planning for inspections. They were planning for survival, which makes President Trump's strategy fascinating. Everybody expected fireworks. Instead, he's conducting surgery. One target, another target, economic pressure, military pressure, psychological pressure. It looks less like shock and awe and more like you'll wake up tomorrow and discover another piece of your government has mysteriously disappeared. I told you my wife, she made this observation about the left, the Iranians and those people wanting to, you know, hold Trump accountable because of everything that he's destroying. So what? He doesn't care. He'll take out their oil infrastructure, their bridges, their military headquarters. His message is not subtle. It was, we can make your economy disappear one strategic target at a time. And apparently, Iran responded by pretending not to hear it. And that's generally not a winning strategy against someone who has nuclear weapons that can annihilate you. But things get even more interesting, folks, because what Americans don't realize is Iran has two navies. They have the regular Navy, which we pretty much took out. Their ships were, you know, parked along the strait and wherever else they were trying to hide them. And we took them out like nothing. But they had another one that was tucked away. And this one's run by the Revolutionary Guard. Think of them as the mosquito version of naval warfare. They are the so-called elite, what you would equate to our SEALs. They have tiny, fast boats. And in the case of these guys, they hide in caves and they launch from tunnels. And then they harass commercial shipping through the Strait of Hormuz. This is why Iran was like going to hold everybody hostage. They've been building for the moment that they could say to 20% of the country's commerce, you will pay us a fee or else. And what they were betting is that you send enough little boats out. Think of it as a drone technology is to airfare. You send enough little boats out that are armed with, you know, enough to hurt, you know, to do things to big ships that aren't protected. And then they zip back into the caves and go through all these tunnels and what have you. And everything's good. And it does work. We had a couple of ships that got disrupted. And it certainly creates disruption. It creates tension. It creates uncertainty. But guess what? Satellites are watching. We got drones watching. AI is monitoring all of that and updating the algorithms. And some poor analyst in a windowless room probably knows what cave they're using before the captain does. Technology has made hiding much harder. And it's only a matter of time is what I'm getting at. You can hide from your neighbors, but you can't hide from American reconnaissance systems that can probably tell you what you had for breakfast. Meanwhile, the Iran proxy network is beginning to crack. The Houthis are under pressure. Regional allies are making moves. Most of them have become enemies. Economic sanctions are squeezing the death out of the economy of Iran. Death by a thousand strategic little decisions. And that's what I like about Trump's pace. See, everybody wants Rocky Balboa. But sometimes you need Muhammad Ali. Sometimes the smartest fighter lets his opponent throw punches until he's exhausted, and then he ends the fight. So consider what's happening to Iran. Economy decimated. Rapid inflation. The rial is worthless. Their money is worthless. That's if they could find somebody to spend it. They have a population inside who would rather die than let these guys continue to resume power. I've heard it with my own ears from people that are impacted. They want to see America succeed. So I'm reading articles. America's running out of missiles. Okay, I've talked about it. I think we probably have given shooting a bunch of 1950s missiles that we needed to get rid of in our arsenal. And I'm sure there's some new stuff. I know there's a lot of drones and things like that. There's a lot. I know we're using a lot of the new stuff, but what did I tell you guys a while back? I said, invest in Raytheon and Lockheed Martin and all these types of stocks because they're going to go up. Go look at when I said it in the last year. Go look at what's happening with these stocks. Now, I'm not. You know, I'm glad they're going up, but not because we're prosecuting a war, but I'm glad we're getting rid of all this stuff. I'm glad because we got new technology that needs to replace it. We got new things that have happened in this battle that we've learned that we need to go and test, and we're doing it. But just look at what's going on with Iran. They got nothing. What happens when you finally, I mean, You can't focus anything on doing good inside of your country when all you're doing is planning on fighting and all your partners are going, we're out of here. Lebanon said, we're done. The Houthis are saying, we're done. But see, the left, they hate patience. They hate it. They want to see Trump bomb them, and they would say, look at him. And then when he's showing patience, they go, this war could drag on forever. Yeah, we've had some people killed. You know how many people have died since this war started? The numbers I got are 17. And most of them didn't die at the hands of the Iranians. They died in training things that it took to prosecute the war. Anyway, the left, anything Trump does, instant outrage, they want instant conclusions. But wars aren't Twitter polls, folks. And while they're preparing emotional speeches and casualties overseas, somebody ought to ask America why our own cities routinely produce body counts that would dominate international headlines if they happened anywhere else. Because apparently geography determines where tragedy deserves a prime time panel discussion. That is a conversation worth having. Because eventually, this conflict with Iran reaches its next chapter. And Donald Trump has already hinted there's more to come if Iran continues to act as they have. So the question isn't whether pressure continues. The question is how he defines victory and when he decides the moment is the right to reveal it. That's where politics and strategy begin dancing together, folks. And that's what we're talking about right now. But we got a lot more to talk about.
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5: Overnight, expect some rain from a passing tropical storm with a low temperature of 80. On Tuesday, anticipate mostly cloudy skies with a chance of a thunderstorm in some areas during the afternoon, reaching a high of 91. Tuesday night will be mainly clear and humid with a low around 80. I'm meteorologist Jason Caterina. That's your exclusive AccuWeather forecast on AM 930, The Answer.
6: He's putting an end to identity politics.
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6: He's Kevin Jackson.
9: Yeah. They tell us he's black.
10: Negro, that's all you had to say. I
11: heard one of my colleagues say that this is the most troubled Department of Justice in history. I happen to live through the previous administration, where you had a Department of Justice completely weaponized against political opponents. They tried to throw their chief political opponent in jail, ruin his family's lives. You were his lawyer to see some of that, and I was with you in a courtroom in New York to witness that defense in one of those cases. Were aimed against Catholics in this country who happened to attend a traditional Catholic Latin Mass. Went after parents under the Patriot Act for showing up to school board meetings to object to critical race theory or the masking of their kids. We lived through Jack Smith, and the chairman has just revealed new revelations, of course, that he was reading text messages. By the way, Jack Smith testified under oath he didn't do that. He testified that they just had the phone logs. We know that's not true now. Jack Smith should be subject to prosecution for lying to Congress. So this weaponization, let's draw a distinction. When you go after your political opponents, that is a weaponization. When you hold people accountable who weaponize the justice system, that's not the same thing.
12: That was Senator Eric Schmidt talking about DOJ weaponization against us, against MAGA, against President Trump, and being specific, but really going after us. Trump is just the figurehead. They wanted to teach us a lesson. Trump hadn't won. It would be a very different world for conservatives, I'll tell you that. So we're doing a war update. We got to do one internal, right? What's going on inside of America? Because we got a war waging. I'm never going to let you forget it. You're at war. You can smile. You can go do your day, go do your shopping, pick up your dry cleaning, work out in the yard. And you may not hear the bombs going off, but I do. Every day I get up and do this job, I see the shrapnel.

0: shrapnel. I watched the AAA, you know, going through the skies. Because we're at war. Remember Donald Trump, he did his press conference. He tells, declassified, here's all the information. China's trying to steal our elections. And Democrats are like, no, they're not. So what did the FBI and the CIA and the NSA and all of them give us? Guaranteed information. And we can go check it out for ourselves. We don't believe it. Why? Because they participate. It was funny. This one of my friends tweeted this, John Solomon. John said, hey, Barry Weiss. When Biden announced China obtained 40 million of Great Britain's publicly available voter files, CBS covered it seriously. When Donald Trump announces that China got 240 million of Americans' voter files, your team dismissed it like it was no big deal. Why is that? Now, Barry Weiss is the one making CBS turn things around. Why would she let CBS not show President Trump's press conference? Look, it doesn't matter. We know the word's going to get out. Trump is his own media. But will J.D. Vance be it? Right now, people are beating up on J.D. saying he can't even negotiate peace with Iran. I wouldn't make that his fault necessarily. But, you know, he does need some wins. And he's getting them in this chase for fraud, and we'll see more of that leading. Certainly, as we get closer and closer to the election cycle, JD's going to have a few more skins on the wall, because Marco Rubio is going to have his skins. Anyway, glad you guys are here. Kevin Jackson, so you're listening to The Kevin Jackson Show, kjradio.com, 844-551-8255. We're in a world where if you're expecting fairness, if you're expecting people to be honorable and people of character on the left, forget it. You know, I was talking to a friend of mine and he was telling me, you know, Kevin, I want to do this and this and this. And I said, let me just stop you. You're expecting people on the left, he was in academia. I mean, you're expecting these people to do the right thing. It is not going to happen. It's like New York City. You can watch people get shot. They could be bleeding in the streets and people will step over them. You know what this thing? I'm not getting involved. I don't know who's involved with it. I don't know if it's somebody more powerful than I who stabbed the guy, who shot the guy. If I help, it might show that person that I'm sensitive and I may help. I may be helping the wrong person. I mean, people are out there going, come on, Kevin, seriously? Yes. They don't know who to help. This is almost biblical. The Good Samaritan. You get a priest and a Levite that step over the dude who's been beaten half to death. And the Samaritan, who is the, you know, like the lepers of society, helps the guy. And everybody's like, how? The Samaritan did it? Yes. The dregs of society back in the biblical days helped, and the people who were supposed to honor, to be people of character, didn't do it. Why? Because they didn't know was it a king? The person who was hurt looked like he was he wasn't worthy of help. So in other words, your help only applies to certain people of status. You know what I love about conservatives? We help. I'm going to have a guy on the show. He's a whistleblower. Talented dude. I told you guys about him. Potential Rhodes Scholar, potential astronaut. Should have won both, but couldn't get the people to recommend him because he was a conservative. Multiple degrees, brilliant beyond recognition, and can't get anybody's attention. And now, anybody would be happy to have this young man as a friend, as a son-in-law, as a dad. But people don't know how to handle him because he's a whistleblower. Yeah. I want to move on. I've been waiting to talk about this knucklehead, Howard Stern. Does anybody care about Howard Stern? I bring it up to show you that the left had people who had voices. Does anybody care about Howard Stern? Does anybody care about Jimmy Kimmel? Oh, by the way, who's that guy that left? Colbert? Anybody miss him? Remember the hoopla of Colbert? Oh my gosh, Donald Trump got rid of Colbert. No, Colbert got rid of Colbert. And where is he now? And does anybody care? If you ever or never heard the word, the Colbert again, would you care? Is he that missed? Do the left miss him? Are they like, oh my gosh, where's Colbert? What are we going to do without him? I haven't seen a single story about him except that, oh, Colbert's doing these, you know, podcasts or whatever. And I'm not saying podcasts are bad. I have one. But I mean, really? That's as good as it gets? He's supposed to be so talented and so needed in the public discourse, and nobody cares. Nobody cares about Howard Stern. Howard Stern, for a decade, nobody's cared about him. He's lost his edge, it's touching, and he's certainly lost his audience. His YouTube viewership fell from 4.5 million in June of 2024 to 3.1 million. Now, let me tell you, those are big numbers. But how many people are really watching him? I mean, when they say fell, that means they quit listening. They disengaged. That doesn't mean he's got 3.1 million. How many listen daily? I didn't look, but I want to tell you this. It's a much smaller number than the 3.1 million. And he was on top. No problem about it. There was a point when everybody talked about Howard Stern. I can honestly tell you, I have never listened to a full episode of Howard Stern. I caught a piece here and there. And as soon as I hear his voice, I turned it off. I thought his humor was juvenile. I thought his shtick was nuts. I never understood why people listened to the guy. Anyway, he's changed completely. And I can't stand, I didn't like him before. I didn't dislike him either. But when he got into the COVID, he was lecturing us about, you know, this, you stay away from me. And he became a recluse in 2 years quarantine. And you know what he did? He came out and said, I really screwed up. I overreacted. Yeah, no kidding, Howard. I mean, 60 something, what is he, 70 years old now? 2 years of his life. I mean, most people, it was wasted. 2 years got taken away from us. But you call it what you want. Life is life. But he had a pretty good one compared to a lot of people. I remember when he fawned over presidential candidate, who was then the presidential candidate, Joe Biden. And he spoke to him like he was a toddler. Then Kamala Harris came along and he got upset because Saturday Night Live had mocked her. He gushed, when I met you out in the hall, I said, I'm really nervous because I want this to go well for you. I mean, when do these people lose it? I don't care about it. I'm only telling you because I want you to understand their fall from grace. Howard Stern's fall from grace was self-inflicted. If Howard had evolved and become a good journalist and didn't talk about women swallowing kielbasas and just talked about subjects, he could be Joe Rogan. If he just had intellectual curiosity, but he didn't, he made his decision. I don't know what Rogan's complete politics are, nor do I care. But at least he made his show somewhat interesting. He made me at least listen to his point of view.
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0: We got so much more to cover, and we got so little time. It always bothers me because we just can't get it in. And we want to get everything into the show, but it would truly be rushed. And, you know, you wonder, is the shelf life of this story going to make it another day or two? Yeah, it will. We'll do it. But it's frustrating because we have a show for you. And by the way, this has been a good one. I ain't going to lie. It has been. We've been talking about we updated on the demise of the Democrats, and then we talked about the war update with Iran. Now we're talking about a couple things that you probably, I'm sure you heard about them, but not the way we present it. But, and I've told you, while I despise Democrats because of who they are, I don't wish them any ill will, but you got to admire them too, right? Democrats don't just pivot, they pirouette. Oh, it's artistic to watch them go in another direction. One minute they tell you that Joe Biden is the sharpest guy in every room. Next minute he's announcing his memoir, right? And then you think, well, wait a minute. He can't even remember how to spell memoir. Does he do, well, how's he going to write chapter one? A memoir, really? I mean, that's some confidence. Yeah. I don't know. What is the title of his book? It's in the article somewhere. What was it? Anyway, politicians said that his book is, they call it deeply personal. Apparently, the book explains every major decision of the Biden presidency, especially when he decided to give it up, when he was like, you know, now it's time for me to move along. I spent years trying to figure out some of Joe Biden's decisions. Afghanistan. I mean, how do you sneak? He tucked tail and ran in Afghanistan, killed 13 Marines. In a moment, he killed 13 Marines. We've lost 17 people to date in Iran, and the majority of them wasn't face-to-face with the Iranians. It was just, almost training exercises or, you know, malfunctions and something. But it wasn't the Iranians killing us. This latest one was they dropped bombs in Jordan. But for the most part, Iran's not even killing our people. Joe Biden got 13 Marines killed. And what about his inflation? This dude had it to where I was screaming mercy in the 4 years of Joe Biden. We calculated, we know we lost at least 200 grand in the time of Biden. If Trump had stayed president, that's the one thing I miss. If Donald Trump had stayed president, I would not have gone through $200,000. About the border. Oh, everybody goes, oh, well, he closed it at the end. Yeah, after he let millions more in. Biden's book ought to be the greatest mystery novel since Agatha Christie wrote her last one. Every chapter ends. And then somebody told me that's what would happen. And of course, the internet started making auto pen jokes about Joe Biden. Did he really write it? Who wrote it for him? It's a ghostwriter. Did auto pen write the book? Yep. So this is where we are. Joe Biden's book. Politicians write books like restaurants give away breadsticks. And this is the appetizer. And you know the book deal. I don't know who thinks Joe Biden has power, but I don't know what he's going to get on the front end, but it ain't going to be a big amount of money. But still, who's going to buy him? Some lefty that has to make sure that Joe Biden's legacy is preserved, because how dare the left look stupid when the world knows about Joe Biden? So who's buying his books? I've never once walked into somebody's house and heard, Kevin, before dinner, let me tell you about chapter 17 of Jimmy Carter's memoir. Nobody does it. Political books, they're like gym memberships. Millions sold, very few actually opened. And yet every politician somehow lands on the bestseller list, right? America must have the world's greatest collection of unread hardcover books. They're decorative. People stack them on coffee tables just to prove that they've got opinions and they want to look good. So somebody will be, yeah, that's Joe Biden's book. It was autographed for me. Yeah. How about Democrats and their candidate selection? Because every story gets even better, right? Remember Graham Platner? Of course you do. That's the Democrats' sex, fiend Nazi. Democrats promoted him as a fresh face, the everyman, the guy who could finally beat Susan Collins. Then, of course, the allegations and the controversies surfaced. But they weren't allegations. They were real. The controversies were real. The campaign collapsed, and now Democrats have a brand new candidate who we're assured is somehow the real answer. Yeah, wait. If candidate number one was the best chance to win, how exactly is candidate number two suddenly an upgrade? No one improved. Did they find it behind door number three? Was there a clearance rack? Attention, Democrats. Today's special, slightly less controversial candidate, 30% off. Talk about political marketing. Here, folks, you might enjoy Coke, but here's new Coke. Then you watch everybody spit it out. Then saying, good news, we've inventoried a revolutionary new beverage called Coke. I remember when Coke went back to Coke. It was like, what? People were like, hey, we've got this new Coke. Everybody's going to love it. And then they hated it. Then they're like, you know what? We still make old Coke. The Democrats so remind me of that. Because Coke wanted to be Pepsi. They thought, oh, we'll get market share. So I don't know. They tasted, you know, they tried to reverse engineer Pepsi. And I'll be honest, I preferred Pepsi. It didn't have that, it wasn't quite as acidic as Coke. But Coke is less acidic once you shake it up a little bit, right? That's what I say to the Democrats. Shake it up a little bit. You might actually like it then. Anyway, Media Research Center released a study arguing that Apple News and Google News largely failed to surface numerous conservative reports about Plattner for months before the broader media attention intensified. So Apple and Google were suppressing the story, and conservative outlets were going, y'all do know about this candidate, right? Apple and Google had not publicly accepted the studies that were being done by these other people and debates over news aggregation algorithms that have now become the norm. There are people, there are algorithms that go out there and go, you know, here, there's a story out here. Let me verify that it's being talked about with multiple places. We do it. I do it inherently. I look at a story and go, that ain't real. They got no links in there. They got nothing. It's opinion. You do one quick search. You don't find anything. But the stories of, you know, this is how it works. If conservatives report something first, it's called unverified. Then 6 months later, the New York Times reports something similar, and suddenly everybody says, we've just learned. Really? No, you just learned. Other people have been talking about it for months. And we do Democrats a favor. We go out, we do their dirty work. We aren't even looking. It's not like we're like, we're going to get Plattner. We'll teach those Democrats. We just go, oh, this is interesting. This Reddit thing. Hey, you guys see anything about this? Yeah. And then it cracks me up about Plattner is his wife told about him with the women. She's the one that said he's a womanizer. He loves the women's. And they dismissed it. But they'll get a Pulitzer Prize and we'll get nothing. They'll be, oh, the New York Times has won a Pulitzer Prize for its groundbreaking story about Plattner. And it was talked about months before in conservative circles. It's like your teenage daughter discovering a band you've loved for 20 years. Dad, you ever heard of Queen? Yeah, since Freddie Mercury had a pulse. Welcome aboard. My son, we do it all the time. He's like, you know, Dad, and I go, man, we'll be playing a song and singing it, and his mom will start singing the lyrics to it. He's like, how do you know the words to that? And she's like, because that song was before you were born. Yeah, see, technology has become fascinating. Algorithms are supposed to be neutral, but somehow they always lean in one direction when it comes to the left's algorithms. It's amazing. As for barbecue restaurants, the algorithm knows. As for running shoes, the algorithm knows. As for cat videos, the algorithm can find you 17 million of them. But ask why certain political stories disappeared and a computer develops amnesia. I'm sorry, I have no recollection. It's like AI is studying to be a congressional testimony person, you know. I might get called in a hearing. But Democrats keep telling us, folks, don't believe your eyes until your eyes become impossible to ignore. Then suddenly, we've always been concerned. Joe Biden, yes. We never said he was perfect. Plattner,

0: in different.
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4: With SRN News, I'm Jason Walker, and suddenly the world of sports is thinking, could this really be happening? Chances are, no, it probably won't. But it could. Southeastern Conference Commissioner Greg Sankey saying late Monday, the SEC is having very serious talks about breaking away from the NCAA. He explained school presidents are very frustrated and considering big changes. He emphasizes nothing has been decided as yet. A suspect in custody following an attack outside a federal building in New York.
5: An explosive device detonated outside of a federal building in Lower Manhattan, New York, injuring two people. The FBI says one person is in custody, and the Joint Terrorism Task Force is investigating. The building houses several federal offices, including the FBI's New York office and an immigration court. Willie Nelson, the White House.
4: President's new plane getting an upgrade to make it much safer. Here's correspondent Laura Winters.
6: President Trump telling reporters the new Air Force One will be taken out of service for a few weeks for a security upgrade. He was asked by a reporter on the tarmac about the plane's technology and ability to safeguard against an incoming missile strike.
7: It has a lot, and, it has a lot of capability, but as I understand it, in about a month or so, they're going to send it to have it be maxed out.
6: Laura Winters reporting.
4: Authorities say five people have died in an Ohio river after several went back into the water to assist another person who was struggling. Rescue teams began searching the water and found the five victims. New study finds highway deaths are declining in the U.S. and around the world. Global road deaths fell more than 30% from 1990 to 2023. In America, fatalities peaked at 43,000 5 years ago. This is SRN News.
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9: 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The story revolves around a collection of farm animals who run the humans off when the animals figure out their grim destiny. 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But one power-hungry pig observes, some animals are more equal than others. 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I'm Adam Holtz for Plugged In by Focus on the Family.
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14: Overnight, expect some rain from a passing tropical storm with a low of 80 degrees. Moving into Tuesday, anticipate mostly cloudy skies with a chance of a thunderstorm later in the day, reaching a high of 91. Tuesday night will bring mainly clear conditions with high humidity and a low of 80. Wednesday, we'll see a mix of clouds and sun with the possibility of a thunderstorm in some areas and a high of 91 degrees. I'm meteorologist Jason Caterina. That's your exclusive AccuWeather forecast on AM 930, The Answer.

0: Well, in the last day or so, we've been hearing that term all-out war, and now we're hearing the term regime change. That term is now being bandied about. We'll tell you about that. CENTCOM completes another round of strikes at the Iranian military targets. That would make it the 10th night of constant barrages. So, my friends, things could be changing, heating up very, very quickly vis-a-vis Iran, especially when you have the Houthis saying that they will be blockading ports in Saudi Arabia, trying to create another choke point for energy, with the obvious implication of trying to harm the global economy. So we'll tell you about that and much, much more here as we make our way into the Tuesday morning edition of the program. Folks, welcome to the show. Kyle Warren with you, of course. 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And, of course, you can send us a direct message right there at KyleWarrenShow.com. So, once again, welcome to Tuesday. And, boy, we've got a lot of ground to cover this morning as we head towards 6 a.m. Now, once again, thanks to everybody who tuned in and who called in earlier yesterday. See, I got to get all my days right here. It's really Tuesday morning. So yesterday on Monday, thanks to everybody who tuned in and called in as I was sitting in for Bill Bunkley. And that starts again today at 3 p.m. So I hope that you can make it, because we'll have updates. We'll have everything that's going on throughout the day and into the afternoon. But thanks once again. It's always a great pleasure. It's a privilege and an honor to sit in for the great Bill Bunkley. And we always have a great time. And thank you once again for your calls, because it really, really, it just makes my day to hear from you. So thank you once again. Okay, so we're going to talk about Iran. We're also going to talk about Darlene Graham. She's now going to be running for that full six-year term. This was announced earlier yesterday, and Sean Hannity, I think, was part of that breaking of that news. She came on his program and made that announcement. We'll tell you about that. Also, you've got Tom Homan. He's having a little bit of a clash with CBS's Margaret Brennan over that Houston ICE shooting. Nothing new here in the sense of the clashing, but once again, my friends, how much does it take? How much does it take for some of the media to understand the idea that, wait a minute, I mean, if you have law enforcement trying to enforce the law, it can get pretty bad if you are not going to comply with that. And I'm not saying that to be cavalier, but for some reason, you have a lot of people who just want to, because they're anti immigration enforcement. So really, no matter what ICE would do, they would rally to stop it. ICE could be sending these people greeting cards and chocolates, and they would say, "Do you see the harassment that ICE is doing?" I'm just putting in that ridiculous of terms, because again, there's nothing. There's no enforcement that they ever really want to see. But once again, folks, welcome to the show. This from Fox News. Overthrowing Iran's regime has returned to the agenda in parts of the Trump administration. After diplomatic efforts appeared to have failed, the Financial Times reported on Monday, elements of the Trump administration are once again flirting with Plan A, which is to topple the Iranian regime, the newspaper said. In its analysis, the Financial Times also said efforts to encourage an internal uprising in Iran were back on Washington's agenda. Well, hear. I mean, honestly, I mean, we have been going through this now since February the 28th. This has been going on for months. And the strikes are effective. The degrading of Iran's military capacity is effective. But also what has been, I think, really on display, it's not Iran's toughness. I really don't want to describe it as that. I don't want to say, well, they're being very tough. I think that they're fanatics. And when you're dealing with fanatics, there's literally nothing you can do to negotiate with them to stop acting like fanatics. And they believe that they are rewarded for their fanaticism. So they will let, I mean, until the last bomb falls, which destroys the very last thing, whatever it might be, and they'll still be fanatics. They're not going to stop. They're not going to say, well, I'm telling you, I really reevaluated everything about our lives and about our belief system and about how we approach things and our politics and our ruthlessness. Yeah. Okay. Well, we're not fanatics anymore. That's not going to happen. The report added that an earlier Israeli proposal to arm Kurdish groups opposed to Tehran was rejected by the administration, but could now be revived as policymakers search for alternative options. Very interesting indeed. I'm not saying that's the answer. I think, though, that what's becoming again apparent is that you're not going to simply have them capitulate. And even if they did, they'd be pretending to capitulate, just like we saw with this memorandum of understanding. We don't believe them. Nobody believes them. President Trump has tried to be very long-suffering in this. And I'm sure that there's discussion in the White House about the markets. Well, the markets aren't going to like it. Gas is back up again. I personally paid a lot more for gas today than I would have paid just a few days ago. And I went sailing past the pump a few days ago. I'm fine. I don't need to get gas yet. I'll be okay. I was out and about earlier and it was okay. Well, in order to do the stuff I need to do throughout the rest of the week, I'll stop and get gas so I don't have to do it the next time I go out. And it was significantly more. But you know what the markets might really like? It's not just that, well, it's okay with Iran for now, or it's okay for now in the Strait of Hormuz. How about it's okay moving forward in the Strait of Hormuz? The markets might. Stay with us, folks. We are coming right back.
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right, welcome back, everybody. Kyle Warren with you, of course. And we are starting up here on Tuesday morning. And we've got a lot to talk about. 949-822-7959 is the number. And this one sounds pretty good, doesn't it? That's right, some early Chicago right there. 25 or 6 to 4. And that song, you can't believe, you know, how happy I was at the 4th of July celebration watching it. I was watching it on television. And they started up, I think this was almost the first song when the fireworks started. I think it was, as a matter of fact. I was so impressed. I'm so happy that it was 25 or 6 to 4. I just thought, how cool is that? They had a lot of other cool songs, of course, but they started off with that one. And I just think that was really something. All right, so once again, folks, welcome back to the show. Kyle Warren with you. I just mentioned about the markets. Well, we also understand that the markets reacted a little bit positively. Oil prices dipped a little bit, I think, because there was this possible U.S., possible U.S.-Iran mediation that might be in the offing. And that's it. But again, it's like, okay, well, we'll do this for 5 minutes. And then on the other side, of course, the Houthis want to blockade Saudi Arabia. Now, that's also going to have some other kind of effect. So I don't know. It is news, you know, but it's not something that's going to, it's not making a difference. You know, the only thing that's going to make a difference is saying the Iran thing is done, right? It's almost like you want President Trump to come out and say, our long national nightmare is over, having to do with the Iran war thing. Not that Trump should have never launched his illegal war of aggression, right, according to Mom Donnie. But that it has to be done. It had to be accomplished. And once it is accomplished, I think the markets are going to be fine. I think gas prices are going to be really good. I think that the vibe in the world is going to be much better, because then we're going to be able to close a chapter and move on to the next one. Part and parcel of the political nightmare that we see on a daily basis is the idea that the same problems are always there and they never seem to ever really be solved. And here comes President Trump. He wants to solve these problems. So what's the reaction to that? Well, we need to intensify the political nightmares. That's what we need to be doing if you're on the left or a Democrat socialist or what have you. Instead of getting these things solved, moving on to the next problem, there will be plenty of problems tomorrow. Problems we haven't even thought of yet, and they'll be here. So it behooves us to solve the problems that we can and move forward. That's what's going to help the markets, my friends. That's exactly what's going to help the markets. But, of course, you know, then it's a roller coaster ride and so forth, and you've got people, in the Senate and in the House, and they want to do everything they can to stop this war. And, or to stop it before it can actually, you know, bring something to fruition. And I think that's a little odd, but that's all part of building their brand. And they're going to, you know, call for this and call for that. It gets them on talk shows. It gets them quoted. It gets their tweets or whatever, run up, you know, in views and forwards and reposts and so forth. It's just, that's just their thing. And it is interesting that with the president's concern, his thing is to get this over with and get it done, to achieve the goal. And getting back to our original story this morning about the possibility of regime change, you know, that's a heavy lift, and that's a very, very difficult thing, much easier said than done. But it may be the way to go. Sometimes you got to go through the problem, right?
But again, the Iranian, you know, leadership, whatever, they're going to stay fanatics. And you can't deal with them. You know, sometimes I see some of these body cam, you know, footages, you know, there's some of these body cam videos where the police officer is trying to reason with someone, whether it's they need to get out of the car or they need to produce their driver's license, which seems, you know, it seems pretty routine. You know, if you've ever been pulled over or ever gotten a ticket and it's the first thing they ask for, along with your insurance and registration, and you just, you know, you present that and hand it to them and they do their job. And sometimes you get a warning, you know, sometimes you get a warning. Sometimes you'll get the ticket, but you just go through this process and everything will be okay. I promise. You ever get pulled over, go through the process and everything will turn out okay. And, but some of these body cam videos, they show people and they're absolutely adamant. You have no right to ask me to get out of the car, which they do, by the way. I know this. I know this one's Pennsylvania versus Mims. And they can tell you to get out of the car in a traffic stop. Or, and so what I'm getting at is you've got people and they act very fanatically. They act very, they're completely uncooperative. And the whole point would be, look, I'm going to give you a ticket for speeding. I'm going to give you a ticket for a traffic infraction. I'm going to give you a ticket for something. And you're going to go on your way. But because they're so unreasonable, some of these people that get pulled over, they turn it into a trip to jail. And they never, ever really had to do that. Now, some, they really do. Maybe they've got a warrant or something. Something else is really wrong. And they kind of know it and they're not going to comply anyway. And they're going to, because they're going to go to jail anyway. But there are some that turn that thing into a really bad day. And you got to call a bunch of other police officers in and they've got to actually, they've got to, you know, go through this whole process. And it's really sad. But again, but this is what they do and they do their job very well, of course. But nevertheless, you can't negotiate with some people. Just like I was saying earlier, you just, if they get an attitude or if they are absolutely just, they've got some harebrained idea about the law or they've got some harebrained idea about, you know, I'm not going to do this and there's nothing you can do to me. Well, yeah, there is. And I see that as some parallels. It's not a one-to-one, but it's parallels to what's going on with Iran. You know, you're trying to be reasonable with them. Look, you can't have this nuclear weapon for obvious reasons. We're going to do whatever we need to do to stop you from having this. And they just go ballistic about it. And because, you know, again, they're belligerent. We know exactly what they're going to do. So this actually does become the basis for stopping them. And again, as I said, it's not a one-to-one correspondence with a traffic stop, but I'm just talking about the unreasonableness that happens, the inability for people to respond, knowing that there are going to be really an avalanche of consequences that are going to come down on top of them that they will not be able to stand up to. And they do it anyway. And you know what? They end up going to jail or you know, it's just, it's an awful, awful scene. And people do this in front of their kids. I mean, it's just really awful. I can't imagine what it's like to be out on patrol every day. I can't imagine what it's like to put the lights on and pull somebody over and then walk up to the car. That's courage and bravery all wrapped up. It truly, truly is. And I think it's important too. We'll just take a moment here on the program and just say thank you. This is a really tough job. And it's really something that I think we all marvel at. We're all appreciative of. And so, again, thanks for doing what you do, law enforcement officers out there, because we do appreciate it. Sometimes, yeah, whenever, you know, a couple of times in my life, just a couple, right? I might have gotten a ticket that everything was just fine. Everything was just fine in the end. And but that's how it should be. Everybody kind of goes on about their day at that point. You don't need to go to jail.
It's a lot of paperwork and stuff like that, I'm sure. But once again, folks, KyleWarrenShow.com is the website. And come on back, because we got a lot more to do, a lot more to cover here on this Tuesday morning edition. It's already heading to the bottom of the hour. Can you believe that? Stay with us.

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4: With SRN News, I'm Jason Walker. Tropical storm Bertha forming in the Gulf of Mexico, expected to approach the U.S. coast with gusty winds, heavy rain, and a possible storm surge later in the week. And Hurricane Fausto forming in the eastern Pacific, far from Mexico's Baja California Peninsula, poses no threat to land, at least not right now. President Trump imposing 50% tariffs on most Canadian goods, declaring that Canada has unfairly discriminated against American autos, alcohol, and dairy products. Administration official says Canada is one nation other than China that retaliated against Trump's previous tariffs. FBI says a former U.S. Army soldier was the one who started that fire and fired a pellet gun outside a New York federal building. This is SRN News.
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storm with a low temperature of 80. On Tuesday, skies will be mostly cloudy with a chance of a thunderstorm developing in some areas during the afternoon, reaching a high of 91. Tuesday night will be mainly clear and humid with a low of 80. Moving into Wednesday, anticipate variable cloudiness with the possibility of a thunderstorm in parts of the region and a high temperature of 91. I'm meteorologist Jason Caterina. That's your exclusive AccuWeather forecast.

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1: All right, welcome back, everybody. Kyle Warren with you, of course. Look up on the wall. And we are heading through the overnights, and we are glad that you're there. 949-822-7959. 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We always do love to hear from you. Well, Democrat Socialist Milot Kyros. She is now the Democrat nominee for the first congressional district in Colorado. Now, we talked about her the other night. We had a clip of her screaming about something. And she, of course, is a Democrat socialist. But they're not just, quote, better Democrats, as Mom Donnie has claimed. But they are, in fact, the, you know, it's like, it's the old phrase, the worst of the worst. I think they might be the worst of the worst. I'm pretty sure. But I want you to hear what she has to say, because meanwhile, on the other side of the country, her compatriot, Zohran Mamdani, is trying to figure out how to capture the prime minister of Israel. I kid you not. It sounds like a ridiculous movie plot, doesn't it? See, here's my plan. My plan is to become mayor of the city of New York, and I'll do so by telling everyone I'm going to make everything better. I'm going to rent control and rent freeze, and we're going to tax the rich and all that. But my real plan is to capture the prime minister of Israel, and then we're going to turn him over to the International Criminal Court, and then everyone will love me. Everyone, then I will be so famous, you know, to do this. You know, or infamous really probably might be a better way to describe it. But honestly, this is what these people have no intention whatsoever of trying to make the city run better, right? Or to spend the money wisely in the city, the taxes that you take in and the budget and so forth. No, they have this global agenda. This foreign policy problem that they have to do, or they have to be involved in, they have to involve themselves in all this stuff. And now Milot Kyros wants everyone to understand that there's going to be a reckoning. There's going to be a reckoning, my friends, of the existing global world order. And the United States is going to have to, you know, recognize and succumb to this reckoning, because the United States is bad, right? I mean, honestly, we're laughing a little bit because I'm not going to let them get to me like this. Honestly, you listen to this and you know what? You know, I tell you what, Milot Kyros, you know, head over to Iran. Try to explain to them how they're bad and that there has to be a reckoning. You know, go over to Russia and tell Vladimir Putin and just, I don't know, I mean, just get a bullhorn out there on Red Square and tell everybody how there's going to be a reckoning. And Vladimir Putin better, you know, ante up here and get ready for the reckoning. Yeah, try that in those. Go to Beijing. Go to any of these places and just explain to them how they're completely wrong. Of course, you think that they're completely right because they're more of your ilk, but it's just for the principle of the thing. But you can see.

0: that here in the United States of America, yeah, people have the right to free speech. I'm not infringing upon that or anything of that nature. But what I, because I think it's good that these people say what they think so that we know what they're really all about. But isn't it interesting that they're, it's not just that they want to speak it, but they really want to make it come to pass that the United States really, truly is demolished. Not in some metaphorical sense or anything like that. They don't want a little bit more spending for the stuff that they want. They want to demolish it. That's the only thing you could possibly do. If you got rid of prisons and abolished the police, I mean, you know, you're talking about chaos and mayhem. Let's listen in to what Milot Kyros had to say during during an interview just here in the last day or so. Let's listen in.
1: Or that they are making that path as easy as possible for folks to follow them through. And I think it's particularly important, not just for our community in Tigray, but communities of the global South period, right? There's a certain reckoning that we are going to have with the global world order as it exists today. And the way that it fundamentally will have to shift going forward, right? The responsibility that we have as Americans, the recognition that is going to be required of us, of the exploitative and extractive nature that we play on the global scale and the global stage, is only going to be challenged if we are getting represented by people who understand that on a fundamental level, right? And that means getting more immigrants into office. That means getting more people who have heritage in the global South into office, because that's where those decisions are made specifically. And so know what it is that you care about. Know what your why is. Seek out those who can help you most. And then if you are in a position where you have succeeded in a way that no one has before you, make sure that you're not the last person to do so.
0: So there you have it. Okay, so for some reason, now you need a specific group of people, if I'm getting this right, you have a specific group of people that understand the exploitive and extractive nature that the United States has played on a global scale. And on the global stage, it's only going to be challenged, she says, if we are getting represented by people who understand that. On a fundamental level, she says, and that means getting more immigrants into office. That means getting more people who have a heritage in the global South, whatever that is, into office. Okay. So again, it's not about representing the first congressional district of Colorado. Nothing to do with that. It's not even going to enter into her mind. People might come there and say, well, as our congressional representative, we'd like for you to help us with this, this, and this other thing. And she might be saying, listen, I got this global world order problem that I've got to work on all the time. And so that's our agenda. Oh, yeah, we're also trying to capture the Israeli prime minister and, you know, because, you know, we're all about the International Criminal Court here, the Democrat socialists of what was America, because that's really what they're trying to be. They don't want to be the Democrat socialists of America. They want to be the Democrat socialists of what was America, because they truly do want to demolish it. And I'm not trying to put too fine a point on it, but it is kind of interesting that in this day and age, and right here in the overnights, in American talk radio, this is the kind of thing that we're having to discuss and cover, because this is rearing its ugly head into our society, into our country, into our government, into everything about our lives. And in this person's statement, I think it's clear there are certain people of a certain groups that are simply going to have to make sure that other people in certain groups pay, you know, or that they are somehow themselves exploited or somehow themselves, you know, put down into the much lower rungs and so forth. It's not about anything about equality. It's not about enlightening, because here she says, we just need to get more immigrants into office. Well, don't you think there can be some people around who suddenly get an epiphany about how bad America is? Doesn't matter if they're an immigrant or not. Doesn't matter what their skin color is. Doesn't matter what their ethnicity is. I mean, you got a lot of people who want to help out with this ridiculous stuff and this very destructive stuff. But isn't it interesting that she makes no mention, at least as far as I know, of saying, hey, we're trying to get people to join up with our coalition to destroy America. You know, doesn't matter what where you came from. And, you know, hey, if you're a billionaire, you could give up your billions and just join our movement. And you, too, could be assigned a janitorial position in our organization so that you'll understand that you used to have billions and now you're doing this. And then we'll trust you or something like that. But no, she specifically talks about you have to have a specific group of people. That they're the only ones who are, and also they have to have a heritage in the global south, whatever that means. It's maddening, isn't it? All right, stay with us, folks. Kyle Warren with you. We are coming right back, and we are on fire on this Tuesday morning.

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0: Welcome back, everybody.
1: You keep leaving.
0: And if you were born, if you happen to be born on
2: this day in history,
0: that's right. If you were born on this day in history, and thank you, Dwight Yoakam. That's a pretty cool Dwight Yoakam track, by the way. If you were born on this day in history, and that would, of course, be July the 21st. If you were born on July the 21st, you share a birthday. We got some good ones. As always, we got some good ones this morning. If you share a birthday on this day in history with Janet Reno, for example. She was born in 1938. She passed away in 2016. Of course, she was the U.S. Attorney General under President Bill Clinton. And Janet Reno, though, one of the things that I remember, do you remember Will Ferrell on Saturday Night Live? He did a Janet Reno character, but it was Janet Reno's dance party or something like that, where they had rock and roll music or dancing and so forth. And like he is playing Janet Reno was the host of it. And just only something Will Ferrell, I think, could do, if I recall correctly. Also, you share a birthday on this day in history. Born in 1899, passed away in 1961, Nobel Prize winner, writer, rather, Ernest Hemingway. And, of course, everybody has assigned reading in high school with Ernest Hemingway and so forth, but definitely a very, very important, novelist and writer. Of our time, it would seem. And, so again, you share a birthday with Ernest Hemingway. How cool is that? Very controversial, shall we say, as well. Also, you share a birthday on this day in history with the one and only, the incomparable, gone too soon, Robin Williams in 2014, of course. And Robin Williams probably was one of the most unique actors and comedians that we've ever seen. He was certainly a little different, maybe a little disturbed in many different ways. But he was, you know, what's interesting about Robin Williams? And I remember, do you remember Mork and Mindy and this came on? Now, he was actually on Happy Days and he played Mork, you know, on an episode or maybe one or two episodes of Happy Days back then. And it spun off and they made Mork and Mindy with Pam Dauber, I remember. And so Mork and Mindy was a very popular sitcom for a few years. But Robin Williams, of course, was so out there. He was so unique that, of course, the stories go, you know, they'd have the script. But then he'd do the Robin versions of things. And a lot of times they just keep whatever Robin Williams did because he was so goofy in that regard. And people could try to imitate him, but they really can't because there's only one of him. But with Robin Williams, though, and of course, Mrs. Doubtfire is a classic. It was an instant classic when it was made, I think. But Robin Williams, he was originally a very dramatic actor. He wanted to be a very dramatic actor. And I think, and I want to say, I'm trying to remember which acting school. It might have been Juilliard or something like that. I'm not sure where he went. But he was very serious about that. But of course, he became so famous with his comedic acting. But there are many movies where he actually was very, very dramatic. But of course, Good Morning Vietnam was also a watershed for Robin Williams and so forth. But it was, and I remember, I was actually at a Boy Scout camping trip with my son at the time, and we were out on Catalina Island, which is off the coast of Southern California. It's a real beautiful island and so forth. And the Boy Scouts actually have a couple of different places over there where you do campouts and stuff. So you went over there for like 4 days. We were over there for like 4 days. And I remember, I think that's when the news of Robin Williams dying came about. So I do remember that. But Robin Williams, again, one of the great ones. And certainly we won't see his like anytime soon. Also on this day in 1861, the first Battle of Bull Run started up. Also on this day in history, we also have the Aswan High Dam was completed back in 1970. Also in 2005, you had the attack on the London Transit System. This was bombs on subways in I think what they call the Tube, of course, there in London. That happened. And then also on this day in history in 2011, the final space shuttle completes its mission. Shuttle Atlantis came back down to Earth at the Kennedy Space Center in Florida. Now, you know, in the early days, what was kind of cool was that the shuttles would come back and initially too. And when Enterprise, I think, was being tested, it was at Edwards, as I recall. And the Enterprise was, of course, never meant to go into space, but there was a really big letter writing campaign that was initiated primarily by Star Trek fans back in the late '70s to say, please, name the first shuttle, call it Enterprise. Of course, the Enterprise was never meant to fly actually into orbit, low Earth orbit, but it was the test vehicle that would really prove whether or not this lifting body, as it were, that's what it's based on, this shuttle would be able to glide back to Earth. So they had the specially modified 747, they'd fly it up into the sky, and they'd disconnect it, and then it would fly back down to Earth and test it. But for, I think, a long time, the shuttles would come back, and I think they would land at Edwards, so you'd hear the sonic boom, and that was kind of cool, because they would have, I think, the long enough runways, if I recall correctly, and then later on, it became much more routine for the shuttles to actually, they could land back at Kennedy Space Center. Otherwise, they'd also have to be put back onto the 747 and flown back over for the next launch. But boy, those were heady days, weren't they? With the space shuttle. And a dear friend of mine that I've known for a lot of years, his father worked in aerospace and actually worked on the space shuttles. And so it was quite, we always had a lot of great stories about them and the tiles on the bottom of the space shuttle and all kinds of things. And these were pretty good birds, as they might be called in the industry. And it was kind of a shame when they all got grounded back during the Obama years. And I think a lot of people had, you know, and this may be technical knowledge beyond my experience, of course, but it would seem to me that they would have been able to continue to upgrade them or upgrade the electronics and flight control systems and things like that, and maybe be able to continue to use those space frames for many years into the future instead of leaving us without the ability to get up to low Earth orbit with a space shuttle and do things that might need to be done, like get to the space station or work on a satellite or do stuff or even launch, you know, big satellites and so forth. So, yeah, it was an end of an era, and it's kind of sad that it all did come to a close. And we're starting to see a little bit now some real blue sky, shall we say, in the space program of redeveloping not a space shuttle, but these Atlas rockets that will then take us back to the moon, the Artemis missions and so forth. So this is going to be still a lot of fun. But I do remember when the space shuttles were flying their final missions, and it was kind of bittersweet. And we lost two of them, of course, in very, very tragic ways. And again, can you imagine, you know, the bravery and imagine the just the desire to do something that is so unique and so amazing that, again, just pushes the boundaries of science and technology and knowledge and exploration. And to those astronauts that lost their lives aboard those space shuttles, right? It is just really, really something to think about what they were trying to do. And the fact that they were proud to be doing it, and we were all watching, and all of our hopes and expectations went with them, and but yet they did not return home. But they have paved the way in so many ways, I think, for more to continue that exploration and to continue those kinds of missions one day as we continue. Folks, speaking of continuing, we're going to come right back. Top of the hour news is next as we wrap up hour number one this morning. Come on back, because hour two just around the corner.
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4: Every day, I speak with people who are worried and are feeling a lot of pressure because of credit card debt. 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
7: With SRN News, I'm Jason Walker. Iran attacking a tanker in the Strait of Hormuz, forcing its crew to abandon ship. That comes early Tuesday morning as the U.S. conducted yet another round of airstrikes targeting the Islamic Republic. King Charles III has accepted the resignation of former Prime Minister Keir Starmer at Buckingham Palace.
8: In a statement, the palace said the king was, quote, graciously pleased to accept Starmer's resignation. Starmer was accompanied by his wife, Victoria. Keir Starmer served 2 years as the sixth British Prime Minister since Brexit, after such notable figures as Margaret Thatcher, Tony Blair, Boris Johnson, and David Cameron, who stepped down immediately following the Brexit vote. Andy Burnham has officially become the seventh prime minister in a decade after accepting assent from King Charles at Buckingham Palace.
7: And that is reporter Bernie Bennett. Five people have died trying to save a struggling swimmer in Ohio.
9: The group had gathered along the Scioto River in the Columbus suburb of Powell when one of them went into the river for a swim. Balzer says that's when the tragedy started to occur.
10: It's not unusual, I think, for one person to be struggling in the water, other people attempt to save them, yet they don't have the skills to do that, so we end up with multiple deaths.
9: Rescue crews found two women Sunday. Both were pronounced dead at a hospital. The bodies of three men were found in the river Monday. Sound courtesy WBNS. I'm Lisa Dwyer.
7: Well, a major powwow of sorts in Shanghai, as China's leading technology companies have showcased literally hundreds of cutting-edge products at the World AI Conference. On site, everything from advanced robotics to artificial intelligence systems. That event taking place against the backdrop of a heated U.S.-China tech rivalry. More than 1,100 companies participated. This is SRN News.
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17: Overnight, expect some rain from a passing tropical storm with a low temperature of 80. On Tuesday, anticipate mostly cloudy skies with a chance of a thunderstorm in some areas during the afternoon, reaching a high of 91. Tuesday night will be mainly clear and humid with a low around 80. I'm meteorologist Jason Caterina. That's your exclusive AccuWeather forecast on AM 930, The Answer.

0: so you know, I think a lot of people out there would support the idea of trying to get the Iranian regime to just fully collapse. There doesn't seem to be a different road to go down at this point. So I'm not talking about boots on the ground. I'm not talking about trying to administer a new Iran, you know, like in Afghanistan or Iraq. I'm not talking about that. It would have to be organic. And there would have to be the ability for the people to rise up. However, maybe we could nudge it in that direction, shall we say. Because up to this point, and I think this is important to point out, up to this point, the strikes have not been there in order to try to topple the regime, per se. Imagine what life will look like when those strikes would be directed at the sole purpose of toppling that regime. That might be something here to contemplate, shall we say. Folks, welcome to the show. Kyle Warren with you, of course. We're glad to be with you. We've got a lot to talk about on the program this afternoon. I almost said this afternoon. I got to tell you, I have to put a sign in front of me. It's afternoon. It's morning. Depending on what show I'm on today, right? And as many of you know, I've been sitting in for Bill Bunkley, who's on vacation. And I did make a faux pas earlier on the Bill Bunkley show yesterday when I did say, hey, thanks for calling this morning. It's 3 o'clock in the afternoon. But yeah, I'll get it right eventually. I just have to look out the window and try to remember, okay, the sun is up, the sun is not up. Just real basic things like that. Professional radio, my friends. And so once again, glad to be with you, of course. And we will be back on Bill Bunkley's show this afternoon, all starting at 3 o'clock in the afternoon. All right, let's head to the phone lines. We've got Mary in Sarasota. Good morning, Mary.
1: Indeed, indeed. I love it. One of my specialties is orientation boards. I'll ship you one.
0: Oh, okay.
1: ASAP.
0: Appreciate it. Yes.
1: And maybe in 12 hours, I didn't realize you were once again nicely burning both ends, as some of the rest of us do from time to time. So it's such an encouragement, and I appreciate it very much.
0: Well, thank you. Absolutely.
1: Well, I was thinking, as you were going through your first hour there, you know, there was smoke on the water, and now it was like chum on the airwaves. Good land, which bite do you take?
0: Mm-hmm.
1: Where does one begin? Except maybe with the moron Zamdabis and the idiotic females that he seems to have attracted from the woodwork.
0: Mm-hmm.
1: I find them to be such a travesty to their female DNA. Oh, what a waste.
0: I hear
1: so,
0: you.
1: Yeah. Anyway, you were all right about that. Those are the ones that hang with moron. I think that his name now has been etched. When it comes to the Netanyahu nonsense that he spews, et cetera, et cetera. But going to the other end of the spectrum and the best of humanity and Lindsey Graham and the Graham family and Darlene Graham.
0: Mm-hmm.
1: Hallelujah. Thank you, Jesus, for her. Unbelievable. Do you see the hand of God in that whole, the lives of the parents and the two children?
0: Oh, yeah, absolutely. And yeah, she's definitely, I think she could make a real serious run at this.
1: Absolutely. And I'll be throwing support, you know, even though we're down here in the South where, oh, I love that reckoning business. I tell you about reckoning in the South here. good old cracker business. I said, he know how to reckon on things. It's spelled W-R-E-C-K. So, yes, no, I saw her this evening speaking about her experience with the blind and the visually impaired over the last 30 years. So she's been a leader. She knows how to do team, and so she's ready. She is ready to roll. So if we can get her in place and get Hilton in place out there in your country, and so on and so forth across the country, and hopefully this global business will be taken care of here in the near future. We just pray, God, that everything's going to be all right. But I did want to check in and let you know we're out here just keeping on keeping on, and we appreciate you singing the song and keeping the message going.
0: Hey, well, thank you, Mary. That means the world to me this morning. I really appreciate what you're saying.
1: Thank you. God bless. Have a good day.
0: You too. Bye. Take care. Mary in Sarasota, everybody. Great call. Much appreciated. And yeah, and again, I just appreciate the kind words so very, very much. And, you know, we're all in this together kind of a thing. And we all kind of see it for what it is. You know, that's the thing. You know, the girl out there, the young lady in Colorado, you know, she's not going to convince us that we really got to go this Democrat, socialist, communist route here. You know, America's super bad and needs to have a reckoning on the global stage. And, you know, because what they're selling, we're never going to buy, because we know that it's wrong. And we know that for a fact. But yet, see, they don't care that we think it's wrong, because they know that this is the pathway. They believe it's the pathway to their power. They will impose it upon you without batting an eye. And you can take that to the bank. All right, stay with us, folks. We are going to come right back. Starting into hour number two of the broadcast. Don't go anywhere.
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4: 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But one power-hungry pig observes, some animals are more equal than others. 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I'm Adam Holtz for Plugged In by Focus on the Family.
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1: Hey, thanks to Mike in Arizona for his direct message over there at KyleWarrenShow.com. And Mike writes in and he says, the shuttle didn't totally end. He says, check out the X-37B. And yes, absolutely. What he's talking about is this, you know, reusable, it's an unmanned or autonomous space plane. And it looks surprisingly like a space shuttle, of course. And it's the same basic concept, as I would think, in terms of its being a lifting body, if I'm correct about that. But yeah, very, very, very similar, much smaller, of course, than a space shuttle proper. But no, Mike, you're absolutely right about that. And I'm really glad to hear from you this morning over there in Arizona. So thanks once again. Of course, Mike sent us a direct message over there at KyleWarrenShow.com. And of course, this still allows the Air Force and so forth to get things to space or to maybe do some other stuff that, you know, might be above all of our pay grades, right? Maybe some classified stuff. And that's okay. Absolutely. They're doing their thing. And, you know, but it also got me to thinking too, because the Shuttle Endeavor, one of the space shuttles, of course, it's actually made its, it's going to have its home and might have been there already. I'm not sure for a while, but they have redone this display of the Shuttle Endeavor that's at the California Science Center. It's in Los Angeles. And I saw a news report about it the other night. And what they've done is they've built sort of a new building to house it, basically. It's actually displayed in a launch ready position, which means it's got the SRBs or the solid rocket boosters attached to the shuttle, and also they've got the big, the big fuel tank and so forth, as if it's going to be ready to take off. And so this whole display has been built around it. So you're going to be able, and I'm going to be there. It actually, I won't be there opening day, but it opens up November the 13th. Of this year. And so I definitely will plan to make an outing and go over there and see the space shuttle, because it just looks like it's going to be awesome to behold. So definitely we'll go and see that. But that's where the Shuttle Endeavor has wound up. Now, you won't be able to go into the shuttle, of course, because it just wouldn't be possible. But you'll be able to get a sense of the scale of the thing, and what it might have been like to stand there and look up there on the launch pad. And of course there'll be other displays and other informational things all around it there at the California Science Center. So that's something I'm looking forward to this November, right? Go see the Space Shuttle Endeavor. So that'd be kind of cool. But Mike, thank you once again. And you're right. I mean, there's all kinds of cool stuff that they learned out of that whole program. And, you know, not to, you know, get too far afield here, but back in the 70s, this was all coming up even under the Richard Nixon administration. Even they wanted to create a space shuttle. And I recall it was like a documentary or something that I saw a long, long, long time ago that where they talked about, well, they had this idea of what they called the Cadillac of space shuttles, or they could go with ended up being with the Chevrolet of space shuttles. And, but of course, all kinds of cool ideas already, you know, that they come up with. But then there's budget and there's other constraints, logistical constraints and so forth. But what they came up with, and especially the reusable rockets, conceptually, of course, are what we're even seeing today with all the SpaceX type stuff. Only now it's it's kind of light years ahead of the solid rocket boosters, obviously, because those things were basically like Roman candles. You'd ignite them and they would keep going. And of course, we saw the terrible consequence of having the leak in the O-ring, right, of course, in 1986. And it's most unfortunate. But of course, what we're seeing today. The idea of what I'm getting at is that there were certain reusable sections of this. The fuel tank wasn't reusable, but the rocket boosters were, and they recover them out at sea. But now you've got these rockets that come down back to Earth like it's a science fiction movie, and it gets captured, you know, on by this great, gantry, basically. And it's just really something to see that happen with the advance in technology, computer science, all this kind of stuff. Can you imagine just, you know, go 50 years into the future now? Can you imagine? Go 10 years in the future. Can you imagine the great cool things that will become commonplace at that point? And so it's just kind of fun to think about all that stuff, I think. Because you know why? And I'll say this because this really is, you know, on my heart. It truly is. You've got these Democrat socialists who couldn't care less about real advancement. In my opinion, they couldn't care less about real advancement, real gaining of new knowledge, being able to see things in a perspective, being able to understand the way that the universe really works, and our understanding always seems to get better. I think they could care less about advancements in those regards. Because you know why? Unless it just serves the state, maybe they'd want to have a rocket ship so they could exploit something in outer space, I guess. You know, that would be the only reason. But they would not, I think, really, and they wouldn't be fostering an environment either. Well, somebody is really trying to figure out what in the heck is quantum mechanics and how does it work and how does it apply to our understanding of the universe. It's just never going to enter into their minds. And, you know, and that's not for everybody, by the way. You know, everybody's not a quantum physicist. But I think what's important to know is that in the free world, these things are encouraged. These things are commonplace in the sense that you have people that are striving to break new ground, right? In the world of the Democrat, socialist, or communist, I think that they are looking to make sure that everybody is kind of kept down, that there is a gray quality to life. And it's awful. And yes, of course, the Chinese communists said they work very hard on technology. They work very hard on things like that. And just as I said, I think as long as it serves the state or advances their own agenda, it might be a different story. But I'm talking about, you know, the idea that we do things because we're free, because we have liberty, because, you know, it's really what's out there. That's a great question. What is out there? Let's go find it. Let's go see. Let's go explore. Let's send Lewis and Clark across the continental, you know, the continent of North America at that time and figure out what's there and figure out how to get over the Pacific Ocean and so forth. And then come back and tell me, President, you know, President Jefferson. Come on back and tell us about it. And then we'll figure out where we go from here. I mean, it's that kind of thing. People call, well, it's manifest destiny, and we've gone through all that in history and so forth. But yeah. So again, these Democrat socialists, the communists, don't hold water at all. And you say, well, Kyle, you're pretty intense about that. I really am. Because, you know, they either need to get on the liberty bandwagon and do something, right? I don't think you have to make some great discovery to be important, but just be part of the greatness of America. You can do that by doing your job well, by helping others, by being a good person, by being the kind of person that these people came from all over Europe, for example, or other parts of the world, and they met Americans, and these Americans were good, and they were kind, and they were hospitable, and they were generous, and they were on display as generously great people. And these people are going to go back to their homes and say, you never believe who we met. You have no idea how wonderful the American people truly are. Democrat, socialist, communist people, I tell you what, you know, you could get on the bandwagon of liberty or you could go find somewhere else, not to put too fine a point on it. But don't you dare think that we just got to destroy this place and we got to make it a gray, you know, unhappy, miserable wasteland. That's not what we're about. And they're biting off more than they can chew. That's what I'm saying. All right, stay with us, folks. We are coming right back. Kyle Warren with you.

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4: With SRN News, I'm Jason Walker. Tropical Storm Bertha forming in the Gulf of Mexico, expected to approach the U.S. coast with gusty winds, heavy rain, and a possible storm surge later in the week. And Hurricane Fausto has formed in the eastern Pacific, far from Mexico's Baja California Peninsula. For right now, forecasters say it poses no threat to land. President Trump has imposed 50% tariffs on most Canadian goods, declaring that Canada has unfairly discriminated against American automobiles, dairy products, and alcohol. Administration officials says Canada is one nation other than China that retaliated against Trump's previous tariffs. FBI says a former Army soldier started that fire and fired a gun at a New York building. This is SRN News.
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9: I'm Amanda Ballard, your District 2 Manatee County Commissioner. 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That's why Sheriff Rick Wells endorsed my reelection and why I earned an invitation to the Trump White House. I'm Amanda Ballard, and I'm asking for your vote in this year's Republican primary.
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All right. Well, we are traveling through the overnights, the early morning hours, depending on your time zone perspective. And we got a lot going on. We've got a lot going on this morning. We're glad that you're there. Telephone lines, 949-822-7959. KyleWarrenShow.com is the website. And once again, we have got it going on. And I'm just going to say that. I'm just... But, you know, I was thinking about the DSA, the so-called Democrat Socialists of America. And the Democrat Socialists of America, you know, they and those who support them, I mean, they have all kinds of slogans and they march up and down and they protest and they say things like ice out, ice off of our streets. And this is what the assailant or the, I guess we can call him an assailant, the individual who lit the fire there at the federal building in New York City on Monday. Well, he evidently was completely anti-American extremist. Had anti-ICE stuff, as they said, with him, wanted ice off of our streets and so forth. You know, it's interesting that, you know, they're very specific in what they're trying to do. And they're very specific in trying to communicate that. And just on a lark, I'm thinking, you know, what you don't see is you don't see like t-shirts and people doing other kinds of, protests at all, where they say DSA out of the USA, DSA out of the USA. Maybe we got to start something with that. I mean, what if you just had a t-shirt that said DSA out of the USA? Oh boy. Oh man. That could be controversial, my friends. That could even be offensive. That could even trigger someone in the DSA, but only because I think it really is. It's one of those things where they can dish it out, but they can't take it kind of a thing. They will sit there and tell you how horrible your country is. They will sit there and tell you how they are going to dismantle. And they're just telling you this, that they're going to dismantle the Constitution. Can you imagine what kind of world you'll live in where there is no legitimate Supreme Court? Can you imagine the kind of thing that how they will run roughshod if they ever got real power in this country? And I'm hoping that that is never the case. But there really needs to be a distinction of what these people are really talking about. And yes, you know, they get elected in many cases with very small percentage. So I think that's actually pretty good, only because it means that hopefully not the vast majority of Americans would ever follow these lunatics. And, you know, but if they ever got the chance to really abolish the Supreme Court and put in puppets, for real puppets, that, and I don't know, maybe they'd be just as evil to actually use Muppets, you know, because what would be the difference? There wouldn't be any difference whatsoever if they were to try to get their way. I'm surprised that they are so forthcoming with this agenda. It sort of defies logic, but I don't think anything about them is logical. But nevertheless, more and more people would want the DSA out of the USA than would ever want ICE off of our streets. But I'm just saying. But once again, folks, welcome back to the show. Of course, 949-822-7959 is the number to call. If you'd like to be part of the program this morning, KyleWarrenShow.com, of course, is the website. And speaking of ICE.

0: getting ice off of our streets.
1: This from the New York Post. White House border czar Tom Holman defended U.S. Immigration and Customs Enforcement, their use of unmarked vehicles Sunday on CBS's Face the Nation, clashing with moderator Margaret Brennan over whether officers displayed emergency lights while pursuing a Houston man who was fatally shot. Holman argued that unmarked vehicles helped officers locate suspects and maintained that the recent deaths could have been avoided through compliance. This is a novel idea. If law enforcement, if you interact with law enforcement, do what they say. I don't want to get too far afield, but, you know, they could think that you might be somebody else because you answer a certain description, perhaps. And they'll figure it out that you're not the person who did some crime. If you're not the person who did some crime, they will figure it out. Let them go through their process on it. And everything will be okay. You see. But again, and just so, you know, you could say, well, I didn't do anything wrong. I didn't do anything wrong. Don't talk to me. Don't talk to me. You know, that's not going to end well. But like I said, they will figure it out. They're pros. But the bottom line is we'll see when the investigation plays out, but they'd be alive today if they simply complied with a vehicle stop by federal law enforcement officer. Just comply, Holman said. Brennan raised concerns about unmarked vehicle used before an ICE officer fatally shot 52-year-old Lorenzo Salgado Araujo. Salgado's family said he believed he was being pursued by robbers rather than federal agents. Well, the family of the man in Houston said he thought he was being robbed because it was an unmarked vehicle. Not that it was law enforcement at all. Holman maintained that ICE vehicles contain equipment allowing officers to identify themselves during stops. Yeah, have you ever seen a plainclothes police car that has its lights on and so forth? You know, this is not a new thing. They had emergency lights. They activate emergency lights, blue lights, Holman said. You know, in my vehicle I drive where I'm with my security detail, we have emergency lights. Brennan challenged Holman to substantiate that claim, noting that publicly available videos do not appear to show emergency lights and the officers involved were not wearing body cameras. That there were lights because the videos that we've seen there aren't and because there weren't body cameras, Brennan said. It's hard to substantiate some of what you are saying. Holman acknowledged that he had not reviewed the videos of the Houston incident. Okay, well, I have not seen the videos. The border czar qualified his earlier claim, saying the vehicle should have contained lights and sirens, but acknowledging that he could not confirm whether the officers used them. Now, of course, there will be an investigation, obviously. But in general, again, and it's always very, very sad, but when it's obviously law enforcement, then you absolutely have to comply. Now, there are instances, certainly, when some very nefarious characters have tried to trick somebody into thinking, okay, I'm being pulled over by what amounts to be an unmarked police vehicle. And especially if you're a young woman and or anybody for that matter, you can always go to a populated place, right? Go to the nearest convenience store or gas station, pull into the parking lot so that there are other people around if you think they're not really police. And that's typically what I've always heard would be the thing to do. And that's reasonable. That's a reasonable thing to do, right? But unfortunately, everything is bent towards, you know, ICE is awful and everything they do is bad. And they are the ones that are the berserkers. But again, if you could find these people or if you could get compliance from local authorities and local municipalities, then you would not have the real reason to have to go out in the big world most of the time in order to try to apprehend these different suspects or different ones that have been slated for deportation. So you turn it right back around and say, look, you wouldn't have these problems in the big world. You wouldn't have the chases, offs. You wouldn't have, you know, large groups of protesters trying to stop the enforcement of the law. It's just that simple. But of course, you know, you create this awful sort of set of circumstances, have chaos reign, and then turn around and then blame the authorities for it. That's all part of how you make that happen, right? All right, stay with us, folks. Kyle Warren with you. We are coming right back momentarily here on this Tuesday morning. Stay with us.

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2: 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Now, I don't know if there's going to be a million of these things, but I'm certain there'll be enough to send SpaceX stock in a higher orbit than it already is. 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
6: In 1862, Abraham Lincoln signed the Morrill Act, helping states create colleges focused on agriculture, mechanics, science, and practical education. The principle was not centralized control, it was opportunity. Lincoln's Morrill Act reminds us that America can support education without surrendering education to Washington. Why did it matter? Because a free nation needs citizens equipped to work, build, steward, and govern themselves. Scripture gives work a sacred weight. In Genesis, God placed man in the garden to work it and to keep it. Proverbs honors the one who works his land. Paul warns against idleness and calls believers to earn their bread. Why does that still matter today? Because education should form capable people under God, not dependent subjects under bureaucracy.

0: everybody. Kyle Warren with you. And you know, it's okay, especially if you're listening to this show, it's okay to wear your sunglasses at night, but not if you're driving. That's the stipulation. That's where we have to draw the line, my friends. But yeah, if you're working or staying up late or up really early, depending on your time zone perspective, sunglasses are just fine. Again, but as long as you're not driving right now. All right. So once again, folks, we've got a lot more to tell you about and talk about as we continue through the program this morning. Now, Taco Bell, of course, has been taking a big hit, shall we say, because of this Cyclospora infection that has been going around. This from Newsmax. The FDA is still looking at the lettuce supplier in the parasite probe. Federal health officials said Monday they remain focused on a lettuce from Taylor Farms as the source of a multi-state outbreak of diarrhea-causing parasite. Despite inaccurate test results that the government briefly publicized over the weekend, Food and Drug Administration officials on Monday said a laboratory test incorrectly identified a positive result for Cyclospora on a sample of lettuce from Taylor Farms. The FDA posted the finding to its website on Saturday, but then said Sunday the result had been a false positive. That's very interesting. Federal and state authorities have been investigating a rise in cases of the parasite, initially linking the outbreak in five states to lettuce served at Taco Bell locations. On Saturday, Taylor Farms announced it was recalling 25 shredded lettuce and salad mix products sold under 8 different brand codes. The products are used by a number of U.S. food chains and suppliers. FDA's traceback investigation and the outbreak data continue to converge on shredded iceberg lettuce from Taylor Farms' locations in central Mexico, FDA's acting food chief Donald Prater told reporters on Monday. In addition to tracing the supply chain of lettuce, FDA staff have begun testing samples of produce coming across the U.S. border. FDA officials on Monday said the false positive result came from a rapid test used to screen for traces of Cyclospora. The sample that initially appeared positive for the parasite came from Taylor Farms, but was not part of the company's lettuce recall. FDA officials said they had felt compelled to alert the public to the finding, but a subsequent quality control check showed the positive finding was an error. FDA officials notified Taylor Farms of that on Sunday. The company touted the updated test results on social media. FDA apologized to us. Agency officials said there was no official apology. Now, again, Cyclospora, they say, is a microscopic parasite that infects food that has come in contact with human feces. Ugh. Most commonly when produce is irrigated or washed with contaminated water. All right, that's double ugh. When ingested, the parasite causes intestinal illness marked by frequent and sometimes explosive bowel movements, according to the CDC. It sickened at least 1,645 people in the U.S., hospitalized 141, according to the FDA and CDC. The agencies are investigating five separate clusters of illnesses, including one traced to Taylor Farms. So, again, this is a lot. And by the, it goes on to say Taco Bell suffered the biggest drop, 18.9% decline, after federal health officials named the chain in its investigation of the cyclosporiasis outbreak. Foot traffic fell 14.3%. Both Chipotle and Panera Bread had close to 7% drop in traffic, while Cava's drop was 4.2%, according to the information. So this is, again, yeah, it definitely can change a lot of people's ordering habits, shall we say. But hopefully this will literally be cleared up. Because that's no joke at all. It's different from if you buy lettuce at the supermarket, be sure to wash it really, really good before you eat it. This is different because you're ordering this at a restaurant or a fast food place or something, and you have literally no control over the lettuce or what may be on the lettuce and whether or not it's been washed and so, or washed properly in that sense. So it's very, very, it's very, very sad. And I know that some have been hospitalized. We don't have any reports of someone actually dying from this, but I'm sure it's made people very sick, and different people will respond differently, I'm sure, to an intestinal parasite like this. And based on their own general health, maybe even their age, of course, they're going to have very, very different results. So that's why this is so very crucial. There was one Democrat politician, I think, who tried to make hay out of this to say the Trump administration has done something by making cutbacks in the FDA or in another government agency. But that's, I think, before they really understood that this stuff actually came in from Mexico. So they probably kind of, you know, tried to get out of the spotlight, fade away a little bit, as best as they possibly could at that moment. All right. Well, my friends, time now to talk with Denise Simon from FoundersCode.com and the Denise Simon Experience on Facebook. And as always, a great pleasure to be talking with Denise Simon this morning. And Denise, happy Tuesday to you today.
1: And to you too. Thank you.
0: Well, you know, Denise, there's so many different things going on. Obviously, we have some new developments with Iran, which we'll mention here and also maybe a little bit on the other side. But the term regime change is now getting bandied back and forth. They say some in the administration are starting to revisit that notion. I mean, where do we go from here?
1: Well, I guess I've seen that, but I think I'm a little confused, which is okay, I suppose, because I think that the messaging of this White House is just getting to be a little convoluted here. So haven't we done regime change?
0: Right. That's right. Yeah, we've been there, done that on stuff like
1: this.
0: Yeah.
1: You know, it's pretty clear that, you know, as we discussed yesterday, that the Ayatollah Jr., who hasn't been seen in months, we haven't had any proof of life from this cat.
0: Right.
1: You know, that there was chatter that he had fled the country a couple of months ago, and then that kind of went away, and then it was kind of revisited this week. That, you know, he has fled the country, which would say to us that if that's true, the only place he would go would be Moscow. So if he's gone, you've got the IRGC and then you got the regime. And so, you know, who is running the country? So if you have a regime change, what is it that you're going to change? We don't even know the right if we're even negotiating. And it's pretty much been admitted with the right people in all these talks that we're having.
0: Mm-hmm.
1: So what is it that you're going to change? I mean, I'm all for it if you can do it, but, you know, haven't we already been there?
0: Well, obviously, in years past, of course, we think about regime change. We think about Afghanistan or Iraq, that kind of thing. That cannot be the blueprint here. It just can't be. We can't go through that kind of stuff again. But in terms of trying to topple the regime, can they make that the focus in some way?
1: I think they have. And it's not working because we don't know who to topple.
0: Yeah. Well, I mean, they're going after the military stuff and all that. They're trying to degrade. But can they literally directly attack? Like, because you mentioned yesterday morning, too, command and control. I mean, can they turn the targets to things like that to literally make them blind and not be able to see things on the battlefield or what they're doing and not be able to communicate, you know, just really start systematically destroying that?
1: You know, it's really quite interesting that we generally don't take out leadership, governmental leadership, when you think about it. We don't, you know, we don't bomb them. We don't kidnap them, that kind of stuff. But we do if the other groups, other types of people like terrorists, like Qasem Soleimani or al-Baghdadi, because they weren't government leadership. So you see what I'm saying? Mm-hmm. Just the difference there. So I don't know. I don't think we're gonna kill or bomb or kidnap or assassinate. No.
0: Yeah. Well, I'll tell you what, Denise, stay right there. Folks, we're coming right back. Top of the hour news is next. Then we shall return.
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6: With SRN News, I'm Jason Walker. Two GIs have been killed in Jordan. Correspondent Laura Winters.
7: The Department of War confirming the identities of the two soldiers killed in that Iranian strike on the Jordanian military base, Private Isabella Gonzalez, 19 years old, from Carrollton, Texas, and First Lieutenant Tyler Feehan, 25, from Hawaii. 17 members of the U.S. military have been killed since the launch of Operation Epic Fury back on February 28th.
6: And the U.S. military carrying out its 10th consecutive night of strikes on Iran to reopen the Strait of Hormuz. Central Command says the strikes aim to degrade Iranian military capabilities that are used to attack commercial shipping. Massive merger that was almost, now it's on hold, and no one is sure what exactly happens next. Bob Agnew reports.
8: A federal judge on Monday ordered Paramount and Warner Brothers Discovery to halt their $81 billion merger for at least 2 weeks. That will allow states that are challenging the deal more time to see their case through in court. 12 states, led by California, sued to block Paramount's pending buyout of Warner last week, alleging that such a combination would, quote, extinguish competition in Hollywood and lead to fewer choices for consumers, especially moviegoers and cable customers across the country. Bob Agnew reporting.
6: Senator Darlene Graham says she's going to run for a full term in her late brother Lindsey Graham's Senate seat. She was sworn in last week to fulfill the remaining months of her brother's term, which ends in January. FBI says a former soldier, an Army soldier, started a fire and fired a pellet gun outside a New York building housing an immigration court. Suspect Andrew Arabaca taken into custody Monday and is being questioned. This is SRN News.
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13: 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The story revolves around a collection of farm animals who run the humans off when the animals figure out their grim destiny. They establish a government based on seven pillars, especially the importance of equality. But one power-hungry pig observes, some animals are more equal than others. Animal Farm can't decide whether it wants to be a social commentary or a zany kids film. 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I'm Adam Holtz for Plugged In by Focus on the Family.
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19: Overnight, expect a slight chance of rain from a passing tropical storm with a low temperature of 80. On Tuesday, skies will be mostly cloudy with a chance of a thunderstorm developing in some areas during the afternoon, reaching a high of 91. Tuesday night will be mainly clear and humid with a low of 80. Moving into Wednesday, anticipate variable cloudiness with the possibility of a thunderstorm in parts of the region and a high temperature of 91. I'm meteorologist Jason Caterina. That's your exclusive AccuWeather forecast on AM 930, The Answer.

0: little earlier on Monday, we saw this essentially a fire attack at one of the federal buildings there in New York City. The assailant, the terrorist, basically, seemed to be an anti-American extremist. Also had anti-ICE things on him when they caught him. And also, I believe, at least two people were injured. They were treated. Nobody was killed. The fire was put out fairly quickly, and they apprehended him fairly quickly. But some very tense moments, of course, in New York City on Monday. Folks, welcome back to the program. Kyle Warren with you, of course. And we've got Denise Simon, founderscode.com, and the Denise Simon Experience on Facebook. And head over there, check out everything all about Denise Simon. And, of course, kylewarrenshow.com is the website for the program. And once again, let's welcome Denise back to the show. Denise, welcome back, of course.
1: Thank you.
0: Well, what do you think? I mean, I'm sure you were watching this very same thing unfold on Monday, this anti-ICE terror attack. This was, you know, out of left field, but what do we know about it? And obviously this guy hopefully is going to get the book thrown at him.
1: Well, first of all, what kind of pants was he wearing?
0: That's right. That's a good question.
1: I mean, there's something very strange. I can't really tell from the camera angles, but whatever he was wearing was very weird. The second thing was that he did have some weapons on him.
0: Yes.
1: Of various sorts. The third thing is, I don't think he was really very serious about this fire that he started. One, because it wasn't close enough to a building. It was really kind of like, I don't know, what, 10 or 15 feet from the door. So it was like through gasoline or some kind of, you know, liquid. Mm-hmm. And then lit it on fire, but really it was just in the cement. And then he, you know, kind of goes running. But a security guard, God bless him, they generally don't do that kind of thing, was the one that kind of jumped him. And then, you know, the police came. They were there almost immediately. Mm-hmm. He is a veteran of the Army.
0: Yeah, 43 years old. Yeah.
1: Mm-hmm. And he did shoot one of the weapons. And I think the weapon was really more of a pellet gun. It wasn't, you know, some kind of a handgun. Want to talk about a Glock or a Ruger or something. So right. This whole thing was a little on the strange side, but yeah, it was clearly right there. And they're saying the alleged, well, I mean, it was.
0: There he is.
1: Right, yeah. There he is. Yeah. Okay.
0: Yeah.
1: So I'm not understanding that one. I missed the memo on why this guy thought that whatever he was doing was going to be effective.
0: Yeah. Well, and a lot of times when you're looks like you could be a lunatic of some sort, it doesn't really ever make sense, but still a very serious thing that he did. I mean, if there were any passersby or what have you, yeah. But yeah, this is, again, it's anti-ICE, and it was interesting to me because Mom Donnie put out a statement basically saying, this is awful, and I'm glad this person's in custody. But we're going to protect all New Yorkers and hold anyone accountable whoever tries to hurt them. And to me, Denise, I'm just very cynical about Mom Donnie. And my first thought was, he's talking about ICE. You know, I mean, if you really read between the lines and you know where Mom Donnie's coming from, you know, he thinks all New Yorkers or anybody in New York is a New Yorker, even if they're in the country illegally. So, you know, you can kind of see where he's going with that.
1: Speaking of that, kind of a segue here, the State Department put out a fascinating 100-page summary yesterday, and I read it, all 100 pages, and I would ask anybody that, you know, has a half an hour or so, should read this thing. because it tells you, it kind of gives you some context on what Marco Rubio is really trying to do. And he's trying to say to the world pretty much what I've said, not that he's echoing me, I'm really just echoing him, is that we don't have nearly enough law and order across the globe, and that we've got operatives. And he has proven the case, certainly with some of these arrests and so forth that we have had, and operatives that are possibly here on our soil. And when I was reading through this thing, I was really quite happy because I have had this theory that I've hidden from you and the listening audience. And that is that I think Mondami is a foreign operative.
2: I would not be surprised at all. You know, he wants to capture the head of state of Israel.
1: Well, yeah. But it's bigger than that.
2: Yeah, yeah.
1: I also think that AOC is an operative. I think that Ilhan Omar is an operative. I mean, I can kind of go down this list here.
2: Sure.
1: And they have ingratiated themselves to other operatives, domestic operatives, that I think are part of the elite capture, if you will. Like your governor, Newsom, like Pritzker, like some of these politicians in Portland, Oregon, or Seattle. So I think we have got spies among us. So after I read this piece, and again, I would say that you know, anybody that can should go read this thing at the State Department for sure.
2: Mm-hmm. Well, I for one, Denise, I think you're onto something. I mean, it seems to fit pretty good, you know. And you know, what was it? Sir Arthur Conan Doyle, when you've exhausted everything, whatever remains, however improbable, has to be the truth, right?
1: So
2: I think you're onto something. Stay with us, everybody. We're going to come right back with Denise Simon, Kyle Warren with you.
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0: Kyle won.
1: Come on, baby. All right, my friends. Tuesday mornings never sounded so good. All right, and we are continuing here through hour number three of the broadcast. We hope that you're doing well this morning. Whatever it is that you're doing, and that you got a great week ahead of you, of course. And we've got Denise Simon from FoundersCo.com and the Denise Simon Experience on Facebook. And Denise, now you mentioned something here in the first segment, which is, this is one of those things where we're going to say, you heard it here first, folks, right? Right from Denise Simon. And I know that it's going to come up at some point. But, you know, what you're talking about, these, it, because it really does seem to make, it would make a lot of sense. Can people be that ridiculously stupid, or are they operating for some specific reason to actually do the things that they're doing? But you also mentioned elite capture, and you kind of alluded to a larger sort of scheme involving that. I mean, this is pretty heavy duty stuff. What do you think?
2: You know, Kyle, there's a thousand moving parts to all of this, but I often look at things as the bird's eye view, looking down, and all the sheets of paper of the clues and the indicators and the facts, on these pieces of paper on a tabletop. And then you begin to kind of align them up. You know, if you go to a police, investigators, or detectives, what do? They put all that stuff up on the wall, you know, with the push pins and the strings and, mm-hmm. you know, all this other kind. Well, I'm kind of doing the same thing to form a conclusion. And then, you know, I form it. And then if it's, you know, if I don't like it, I work my way out of it. And then I find out something else. And, you know, it's kind of like going down a rabbit hole. But, you know, sometimes you find some things that you weren't expecting. So I was reading this thing yesterday. And I was just so gratified because it puts a lot of this document could have been 500 pages. It could have been 1,000 pages. I don't know who wrote it to the State Department, but it was really excellent. And then if you take some of these things and expand them out, which is what I was doing and I have been doing for the last 10 years, at least that since Obama, then other things come to light. Section 2 says, birth of a new left. Quote, I swore to myself the Americans were going to pay dearly for what they are doing. When this war is over, a much wider and bigger war will begin for me. That war I'm going to launch against them, I am saying to myself that this is my true destiny. Unquote. Who said that? Fidel Castro, in a letter to his aide and confidant in 1958.
1: Wow.
2: Now think about that. The best spies, and I've said it on your show a couple of times, the best spies out there historically have been Cubans. Now, if you go through history, some of the spies that we have caught inside our government at the FBI or the Defense Intelligence Agency have been sympathizers or advocates for Castro.
1: Interesting. Yeah.
2: But because the Cubans are so good at it, they actually go to other countries or have been asked by other countries to train them. And so I think we remember when John Kerry and Barack Obama decided they were going to normalize relations with Cuba. And they went to a baseball game and then they went on further to was it FALN? I forgot what other terrorist organization that they were going to normalize. But my point being, let's go further. Well, where do you think DSA comes from? The Democrat Society. Democrat Socialists of America.
1: Right.
2: They're revolutionaries. They're revolutionaries.
1: Oh, yeah. I mean, this is contained in their whole attitude. Everything they say has
2: Where
1: that
2: do you
1: tinge.
2: Think all this is learned from?
1: Mm-hmm.
2: So I invite your listeners to go to redstarcaucus.org. Redstarcaucus.org. The truth of the matter is, what you see there ought to terrify you.
1: Wow.
2: The other interesting thing is, it goes take it a little bit further. You'll begin to see that these who these operatives are and what they're doing, but there's also something called the Venceremos. Probably not even sounded right, but pronounce it right. Fund.
1: Mm-hmm.
2: Venceremos Fund. So who's in that? Who benefits from that? Oh, Karen Bass. You see where I'm going?
1: Mm-hmm. Oh, yeah.
2: And this fund, by the way, supports DSA. And if you look at the website, remember Act Blue is under investigation. Huge investigation by the Oversight Committee.
1: Mm-hmm.
2: The website for this Venceremos Fund is act.dsausa.org. In other words, the money goes through Act Blue.
1: Wow.
2: So don't think that the Democrat Party isn't complicit in all of this.
1: That's really interesting, because part of the narrative is the civil war in the Democrat Party and so forth, that they are somehow concerned about it. But ultimately, they're not so far off these targets, one would think.
2: Well, I think that some of these Democrats are not quite as smart as they thought they were.
1: Mm-hmm. Right.
2: That they're being somewhat hoodwinked too. Those like, say, Van Jones.
1: Mm-hmm.
2: So,
1: well, even Van Jones the other day said, you know, I don't
2: yes,
1: have,
2: he did.
1: But he was like, this is a lot of this is ridiculous, basically. I'm just paraphrasing him. But yeah, you're right. I mean, but is it too late? I mean, it's like there's some of them are seeing this and they're seeing it way too late, maybe.
2: Well, we have the Communist Party Act. I forget what it's actually called, of 1954. It's a law. Why are we not enforcing it?
1: Yeah, really good question. And, mm-hmm. you know, can you imagine, by the way, I mean, you're right. I mean, let's say that the federal government took action at this kind of thing. Immediately would be, well, you're violating their rights and this kind of stuff. But actually, you know, you have these things in place specifically so that you don't have, and I hate to say, I'm not trying to sound cliche, but a communist takeover of the United States of America. I mean, they're playing for all the marbles.
2: Well, but they've been playing at this for such a long time, Kyle.
1: Yes.
2: We go back to Weather Underground. Do we think that those people were prosecuted the way all of them were prosecuted the way they should have been prosecuted?
1: Well, no,
2: where
1: of course
2: did,
1: not.
2: Where did Barack Obama get his start?
1: Right. Right. So a lot of sympathy or sympathetic qualities that these people have. Yeah, and you're right. And
2: do you remember when he was a community organizer and that qualified him to be a senator?
1: Right, I know. Oh,
2: but
1: yeah.
2: He also said upon his inauguration that the transformation of America is now essentially underway.
1: Yep.
2: Truer words, when you look back, truer words have never been spoken than
1: yeah.
2: those.
1: And he didn't mean some wonderful new day
2: of
1: dawning.
2: Of course not.
1: Yeah. He meant what he said.
2: Are.
1: Yeah.
2: Here we are. And, you know, they're up in their game. Who and where are they getting this help from? Are they getting it from Russia? You bet they are. Are they getting it from Beijing? You bet they are. Are they getting it from some of the revolutionaries in Puerto Rico or Venezuela or Bolivia? You bet they are.
1: Yeah.
2: How many operatives do you think came across that southern border during the Biden administration?
1: Untold.
2: Mm-hmm.
1: Yeah, untold. We have literally no concept.
2: No.
1: Yeah, and that's really scary to say.
2: And so how do you think that Kash Patel, who I used to really like him, I don't have much use for him anymore, but with that being said, you've got a bureau that does that will never have enough resources to investigate and chase around potential operatives or who they may think are operatives based on the volume that came through that southern border, much less the ones that were already here.
1: Yeah. It's attrition and it's overwhelming. That's the key in so many attacks, whether they're very acute attacks or they're over time. This is really heavy duty stuff. And folks, stay with us. We're going to come right back. Much more with Denise Simon from FoundersCode.com and the Denise Simon Experience on Facebook. Come on back.
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4: With SRN News, I'm Jason Walker. As the war continues, Jordan's military says overnight it has intercepted 5 drones launched by Iran targeting the kingdom. Iran has attacked a tanker in the Strait of Hormuz, forcing the crew to abandon ship. That comes early Tuesday morning as the United States conducted yet another round of airstrikes targeting the Islamic Republic. Federal health officials have remained focused on lettuce from Taylor Farms as the source of the outbreak, despite inaccurate test results reported over the weekend. FDA, that is Monday, briefed the media on how the government erroneously reported a direct link between a sample of lettuce supposedly from Taylor Farms and the parasite that causes the severe problems. SRN News.
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11: Overnight, expect some rain from a passing tropical storm with a low temperature of 80. On Tuesday, anticipate mostly cloudy skies with a chance of a thunderstorm in some areas during the afternoon, reaching a high of 91. Tuesday night will be mainly clear and humid with a low around 80. I'm meteorologist Jason Caterina. That's your exclusive AccuWeather forecast on AM 930, The Answer.

0: I'm telling you, you've got people that really do want to topple the United States. We're talking about regime change. That they really do want that. And we've got Denise Simon, of course, with us, founderscode.com and the Denise Simon Experience on Facebook. And yeah, you know, Denise, these Democrats, socialists, call them whatever we will. You know, they're not looking to, you know, they want to spend a little more on their own pet projects. They literally, like you said, it's that fundamental transformation of America. They're serious. In fact, I've been saying recently that they actually want to be the Democrat socialists of what was America, because they want it to go away. They don't want any part of America.
1: I got on a website the other day, and it was, there was an article on there, Who's Who in DSA? Who's Who in DSA? A Guide to DSA Caucuses. This was published in 2021. Points of unity over on the right-hand side. Let me give you a few of these. So remember, you know, Denise goes down these rabbit holes, but she started connecting some of these things. What are points of unity? Point: we are Marxists and scientific socialists. We are for a mass socialist party. Point: towards a revolutionary program through transitional methods. Point: we work for socialist labor movement. Just think of our little teachers union. Mm-hmm. Point: merge the class struggle, which is now what all the Democrats are talking about. Merge the class struggle and anti-oppression movements. Doesn't that all sound familiar?
0: Mm-hmm.
1: Point: we fight for Black liberation and the overthrow of white supremacy. Almost everybody in the Biden administration was, you know, in that orbit. Point: we are socialist feminist. Point: we are anti-imperialist proletarian internationalists. Point: we develop the democratic and political culture of DSA. Now, who is touting all of those? Every one of these candidates, this cat over here in Texas, this cat in Maine. Do you see where I'm going with this?
0: Oh, yeah. Big time.
1: AOC, Bernie Sanders, Elizabeth Warren.
0: Mm-hmm. Well, you know, Denise, there is a, you know, there's a feeling I think that people have, and that is, well, they sound like, you know, maybe you might hear these people in some group on a college campus, or they're meeting in a meeting hall somewhere, and they're all griping about what they're doing, but they're really not that effective, or they won't be that effective. But I think it's important to point out that no, they are actually being pretty effective, and they're very serious. They're not just griping to have a mutual admiration society. They're absolutely serious about this. This is a real threat. Yeah. And militant. Yes. Exactly.
1: Antifa. They're militant.
0: Well, and especially now, you tell me, I mean, in the metaphorical sense here, you know, they say we're going to overthrow white supremacy. Can someone point to the white supremacy? There is no white supremacy running America last time I checked, but they sure do want to try to use these terms to gin up all kinds of hatred and that militancy like you're talking about.
1: Well, yeah. And so, you know, what is it that some of these protests have done? They've glued their hands to art at some of these, you know, museums, or they stop traffic and they, you know, lay down in the highway. So you can't, you see where I'm going with all of this? They're perfectly fine with all of this. You know, and we go back to the Green New Deal. We go back to the collective power networks. The Marxist unity slates, you know, they are their own caucus here, and we're not paying nearly enough attention, especially when we consider the movement when it comes to the transitioning of people in their genders, and the shootings that have taken places at these schools. And they have these manifestos that they don't want to release after

0: they, you know, get through this whole tragedy of events.
1: Mm-hmm. Well, this is kind of an oddball question, but why does this all have to be done in the United States at scale? Why don't they go to a different country?
0: Because we're an open society.
1: Yes. Well, see, this is where I'm going. Why don't they go to other countries?
0: They want to eliminate the Constitution.
1: Well, sure.
0: And they've got support with big money people out there, including, you know, all things Soros and this Syngman cat that's over there in China.
1: Well, but and nobody really, you know, because we think about this and we think that it's unthinkable or undoable in the extreme, that you could never dismantle the Constitution. America could never fall. But let's just think for a moment. I mean, what does the world look like without the United States, without the U.S. Constitution? You know, it doesn't become this great place where all their theories of justice and all the wonderful things and no more prisons and no more police, none of that would ever be a good thing. But yet they keep trying to make people believe that, no, the Constitution, the existence of it is bad. You know, but what the world would look like without the Constitution, without the United States, there would be a darkness like you've never seen.
0: They're patient and it's effective. And don't think that this hasn't been going on a long time, because it has. What was it that George Soros did a long time ago? He did that whole movement on district attorneys. You know, let's go back to your state with Chesa Boudin. Remember that one?
1: Mm-hmm.
0: Weather Underground. So if you have prosecutors that won't prosecute, or the police stuff down to almost nothing, then what is it that these judges do? Well, they're going to say, okay, you know, these DAs don't find this to be too serious, so when it comes to sentencing, we're not going to get terribly serious either. So we've got these criminals that have been arrested 97 times and haven't served, you know, a day in jail, or if they have, you know, they get out early. You see where all this is going? I mean, and it's all because of this nonsense.
1: Yeah.
0: Don't think that, you know, these, and if you got Chesa Boudin that's no longer, you know, the prosecutor, where was he, in San Francisco? If he's not there anymore, what's he doing now? Has anybody asked that question? What is Bill Ayers and Bernadine Dorn doing now?
1: Yeah, that is a good question. But and like he's talked about, I mean, these operatives and it's
0: they're spies, telling you, they're spies and operatives.
1: Yeah.
0: And they're being paid.
1: And it's almost like, you know, their cells as well. I mean, just like we've heard in the past of terrorist cells. I mean, and maybe it operates in a very similar way in terms of communication, in terms of, you know, how the collective knows what it's doing without overtly broadcasting that to the rest of the world.
0: What I'm presenting here is pretty dark and it's terrifying. But I guess what I'm trying to do is some force recruiting here. So to the listeners that are out there, I'm asking you, you know, we've got some of these YouTubers out there that are doing some pretty good work and doing these investigations with waste, fraud, and abuse, least of which started with James O'Keefe, and it's kind of expanded out there, right?
1: Right.
0: And so some of these leftists are being caught and they're being exposed. So what do? You got these Democrat politicians that fight back, and they fight back hard. Well, now some of them are in a panic, and we need more of them to be in a panic. So I'm asking, you know, your listeners to think a little bit differently. I could be an idiot. I could be completely wrong, but I'm giving you some tools here. Yeah.
1: Well, that's the clarion call. It truly, truly is, because it's all dependent on us, you know, the American people. And especially when it comes to exposing these things or ridiculing these things and making it known that we're not going to go gently into that good night, Denise.
0: And shouldn't.
1: Absolutely. Well, this is a really powerful conversation this morning. And I know everybody appreciates it. No, this is where the rubber meets the road. Absolutely it is. And Denise, thank you as always. And we'll talk to you tomorrow morning.
0: Yes, sir. Thank you.
1: All right. Take care. Denise Simon, everybody, founderscode.com and the Denise Simon Experience on Facebook. Stay with us. We are going to come right back.

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6: I'm Amanda Ballard, your District 2 Manatee County Commissioner. As the first Republican elected to this seat, I'm fighting to keep our community safe and stop the radical left. 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As your commissioner, I've tackled addiction, homelessness, and crime. That's why Sheriff Rick Wells endorsed my reelection and why I earned an invitation to the Trump White House. I'm Amanda Ballard, and I'm asking for your vote in this year's Republican primary.
7: Paid for by Amanda Ballard, Republican for Manatee County Commissioner.

0: Well, we continue our journey through the 4 o'clock hour, heading for the 5 o'clock hour. And if we're approaching the 5 o'clock hour, it means that we're about to talk with Chris Markowski, the Watchdog on Wall Street. 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Let's head to the telephone lines. Say good morning to our good friend, Chris Markowski. Good morning, Chris.
1: Good morning.
0: Well, Chris, I saw this quote earlier, and I absolutely thought of you because I think this is going to bring the house down here. There is a New York City DSA co-chair named Gustavo Gordillo. Now, he was asked this question by Martha McCallum on Fox News about opening up these quote-unquote government grocery stores, and says, well, how would you feel if you owned a bodega and the government opens a store next to you and, you know, somehow puts you out of business? That's a funny premise to begin with. But then his response is, well, if the government grocery store puts you out of business, then maybe you shouldn't have been in business in the first place. So I don't know, Chris, should we all be terrified that the government grocery stores are going to dominate the world at this point?
1: No. It's kind of funny. It's like they're, you know, they got, what was that show? Was it when Bill Cosby, Kids Say the Darndest Things?
0: Right.
1: Was that the name of the show? Was that Bill Cosby show? Honestly, you know, it's like socialists say the darndest things. It's just, you know, and they just don't know. And you know, it's kind of a joke. But again, you get other idiots that believe their nonsense. I mean, when you've got guys like Van Jones, who's pretty far left out there, he's, you know, him starting to like freak out based upon the you know, the socialists and what they're saying and whatnot. Bill Maher. And again, Bill Maher seems like a pragmatic, you know, Democrat, and he's, you know, just like, you know, calling out, you know, the nonsense that's coming out of these people's mouths. Yeah, you know, maybe it'll come to some sort of stop. You know, maybe it's kind of a good thing that some of these DSA people are winning some primaries here, because then again, it's almost like a joke just to see how absolutely ridiculous they truly are and the dumb things that they say. And it's just, it's unfortunate. But again, you know, I mean, who are the parents of these people, for crying out loud? Where do they come from?
0: I love that. I just love that that statement right there, Chris. And yeah, I guess there is this, you know, it's like it keeps coming back around. Don't worry. The government can make everything abundant. The government can make everything cheaper. And it really, it's the reverse.
1: It's never worked ever in the history of the planet. So, you know, they can keep trying. It never has. You know, and again, you know, pick up a history book, you read about some of the, you know, great, you know, societies and city states and civilizations, and, you know, just based on, you know, pure capitalism and, you know, individual ingenuity and building up businesses. It's just, you know, it works every single time. You know, again, I always like when they point to Scandinavia and they have no clue. They don't understand Scandinavia. You know, the Scandinavians get upset when you call them socialists, because they're not. In many ways, they have much freer markets than we have over there. And, you know, it's just, you know, they point to these things and they just don't know what they don't know.
0: Yes, absolutely. Well, someone who knows a little bit about stuff, I think, would be Jamie Dimon. But he's quoted on CNBC today, Chris, as saying that, you know, he's concerned about some of these issues and risks that are happening, you know, in the across the globe. Basically, he says he wouldn't be a buyer of either equities or U.S. treasuries right now at their current prices because of some of the geopolitical and financial risks that he thinks could really disrupt the markets.
1: Oh, there's a lot of, you know, there's a lot of risk out there. right now, without a doubt. And, you know, you have to, you know, if you're a trader, you know, you better be cautious. If you're long term, like I am, I don't really bear the markets any mind. I really don't. It's not really a concern of mine. And, you know, I'm under the full realization that markets will sell off and I'll take advantage of them. I'm neither in nor out of the market. That's not how I operate, and that's not how smart investors operate. You know, as far as trading is concerned, you know, good luck. I mean, you're headline driven right now. It's been, you know, crazy in regards to the stories. I mean, what was that? How many weeks ago was Trump in, like, France signing the MOU with Iran? I mean, it's just one dumb thing after another, you know, quite frankly, that just doesn't go anywhere. So yeah, we're in a time where there's going to have heightened volatility. There's no doubt about that.
0: Well, when somebody like a Jamie Dimon comes out and says something like this, I mean, these are his thoughts, and I'm sure he's speaking plainly about this stuff and how he probably really feels about it. But when somebody of his stature comes out and says things like this, does it have its own effect on the marketplace in some way, or do other investors then track with that, and can that cause a change, albeit however small it might be, or does it have any effect?
1: It could. I mean, Jamie Dimon's not, you know, J.P. Morgan's not telling all of their clients to sell all of their stocks. They're not doing
0: right.
1: That. You gotta listen to his entire statement in regards to, you know, what he had to say. I mean, he's obviously talking about, you know, some of the risks that are out there right now. And there's a lot of them, you know, I've been talking about this. We go further and further in debt. You know, we're well on the road. I mean, how do we justify, you know, our, you know, people lending us money at the rates that we're getting money at? I mean, I don't understand it. You couldn't pay me to buy government debt. I mean, why am I going to lend the United States government money at these ridiculous rates? I know what inflation is. You know, not to mention the fact we're not doing anything to be fiscally prudent. You know, Congress has taken off on Thursday, and did they get anything done? No. Another continuing resolution. You got the White House, you got the Senate, you got the House. You can't even pass a budget. We're still running Biden's budget at this point in time. I mean, again, you know, what's the point here? Oh, we're gonna give more money to the military. We're gonna hand out more money to farmers because farmers are now behind the eight ball again. Last year it was tariffs. This year it's because fertilizer is too expensive because of the war in Iran. What other handouts are we gonna give? You know, what other checks are we gonna write? Tell me. You know, I used to remember what conservatism actually was, and we're just not there right now. I mean, there's you know, we're just handing out money and, you know, can't live within our means. We've gone over $3 trillion in debt over the past 12 months. Again, explain it to me. Make it make sense.
0: Well, you know, just recently, too, Chris, we saw, of course, the SpaceX IPO. And that's had its ups and downs in terms of where the stock price has gone and so forth. But another big, big company, Anthropic, evidently is starting to have some meetings. They will have a possible IPO here in the near term. How do you see that, you know, sort of shaping up from when the last big IPO that we just saw? Is it bigger, smaller, or is it going to be on par with it, or what do you think?
1: I mean, we shall see. I mean, I haven't gotten the prospectus on it or taken a real look at it. Again, IPOs in today's day and age, for me, I kind of avoid them like the plague unless I can get them at the IPO price and then can sell them on day one. And I can't do that anymore. Wall Street caught me, and I'm kind of blackballed because I'm like, I'm not holding on to this thing if it goes up by 30-40% in a day. I'm going to take profits from my clients. But, you know, the levels that you're getting people in on these things are very high. Whereas you compare and contrast to the 1990s and other eras where investors could get in at much more, what you want like to call the ground floor. So I always wait and see. I mean, I told you exactly what was going to happen with SpaceX playing out below its IPO price now. Okay, you know, again, I think the company, and I hope the company, does well over the long term. I'm just not willing to pay the price that they were asking for. That's all. You know, it's like there's certain things that I like. It doesn't mean it's not a bad product. I just, there's only so much I'm willing to pay for a certain product or a certain, in this case, a certain company. And I think that there's, you know, a lot to be looked at first. And I'll hold my, I'll keep my powder dry, to say the least, on these things.
0: Yeah, very cool. Well, Chris Markowski, watchdogonwallstreet.com is the website. Thanks, my friend. We'll talk to you tomorrow morning.
1: Have a good one.
0: You too. Take care. Stay with us, everybody. We're coming back after the news.
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2: 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Hugh Hewitt sees the president staying tough.
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5: With SRN News, I'm Jason Walker. Yet another legal twist in Paramount's deal to take over Warner Brothers.
6: A federal judge has ordered Paramount and Warner Brothers Discovery to halt their $81 billion merger for at least 2 weeks to allow states that are challenging the deal more time to see their case through court. 12 states called on Warner and Paramount to not close the transaction until after a court had time to fully evaluate their claims. When the companies refused, the states filed for the temporary restraining order. Financially, the clock is ticking for Paramount to close the deal by September 30th after they promised to compensate shareholders 25 cents per share for every quarter past that date, along with a regulatory termination of $7 billion. I'm Lisa Dwyer.
5: President Trump imposing new 50-cent tariffs on many goods from Canada.
7: The president declares that the U.S. northern neighbor has unfairly discriminated against American products, including automobiles, alcohol, and dairy. An administration official, speaking anonymously, told reporters that Canada was one of the only nations other than China that retaliated against Trump's previous tariffs and must be held accountable. They said the president also requested his aides look into additional tariffs because wildfires in Canada are hurting air quality in the U.S. The announcement adds further tension to U.S.-Canada relations and brings the prospect of added economic uncertainty and higher inflation. I'm Jennifer King.
5: It is never easy to lose American troops in combat, and this case is no different. United States losing two more heroes as the military has identified soldiers killed in action against Iran. Defense Department says 25-year-old First Lieutenant Tyler James Feehan of Hawaii and 19-year-old Private Isabella Gonzalez of Texas. Both of them were killed. This is SRN News.
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13: In 1862, Abraham Lincoln signed the Morrill Act, helping states create colleges focused on agriculture, mechanics, science, and practical education. The principle was not centralized control, it was opportunity. 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Why did it matter? 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
15: Overnight, expect some rain from a passing tropical storm with a low of 80 degrees. Moving into Tuesday, anticipate mostly cloudy skies with a chance of a thunderstorm later in the day, reaching a high of 91. Tuesday night will bring mainly clear conditions with high humidity and a low of 80. Wednesday, we'll see a mix of clouds and sun with the possibility of a thunderstorm in some areas and a high of 91 degrees. I'm meteorologist Jason Katarina. That's your exclusive AccuWeather forecast on AM 930, The Answer.

guy light the fire in front of 26 Federal Plaza in New York City on Monday? Wow. I mean, and this guy also, what was he armed with, like a couple of axes or something? A pellet gun? Or he had a bunch of anti-ice stuff on him, by the way. And he walked right up and set that fire. This is how far out everything is truly getting. Now, luckily, no one was seriously injured. I think two people were injured but treated, and they're okay. The assailant, the perpetrator, was apprehended very, very quickly. Turns out, evidently, he's an Army veteran, 43 years old, from Poughkeepsie. And he wanted to make his statement, I suppose, about getting ice off of our streets. Yeah. Oh, I'll bet you anything, a lot of people are right now going, you know, I really need to reevaluate what it means to have ice on our streets right now. Maybe this guy has a point. I mean, maybe we need to reevaluate everything we're doing about enforcing the law. No, I don't think so. Some people will clap and go, yay, look what he did. But they're the ones that are already, completely anti-immigration enforcement. And it's, I said earlier in the program, too, you know, if ICE, whatever ICE does, they will disagree with. There's literally nothing ICE can do except disband that they would ever even begin to praise. I mean, if ICE was sending really nice cards and chocolates to illegal aliens and saying, you know, wouldn't it be nice if you just returned to your country of origin and please accept these chocolates? I mean, they'd still say, look at what ICE is doing. And it's wrong, and it's harassing people, and on it would go. In other words, there's literally nothing ICE can do to please the anti-ICE brigades, as evidenced by what happened in New York. Welcome to the program, everybody. Kyle Warren with you. Here we go into the 5 o'clock hour as we start up here on hour number 4 of the broadcast here on this Tuesday morning. Hope that you're doing well. Hope that you got a great day ahead of you. Our telephone number, of course, 949-822-7959. That's 949-822-7959. Website, new and improved, kylewarrenshow.com. And you can send us a direct message any old time. We love to hear from you. And don't forget, we'll be back on the Bill Bunkley Show this afternoon, here Tuesday afternoon, all starting at 3 p.m. Hope that you can be there with us. We had a great show earlier on Monday, and thanks so much. We got a lot of great phone calls. We covered a lot of great material, and once again, it's always a pleasure. It's an honor and a privilege to sit in for the great Bill Bunkley, and we do have a good time on that program. And once again, thanks to everybody who tuned in and called in, and we're going to do it all over again this afternoon at 3 p.m. So hope that you can be there with us. And my friends, one of the things that we talked about on the Bill Bunkley Show, the briefing earlier on Monday, was this very incident that happened in New York. We heard a little bit of the press conference as well when they came out live to give some updates. Again, just to watch what this person did as they ran up and basically spilled out a lot of gasoline out of what appeared to be like a bucket and then sort of set everything on fire. Evidently, I think there was some kind of firework involved with it as well. But it was quickly doused, which was good. They quickly apprehended him, which was also good. But it does demonstrate the extreme with which people will go to in order to try to continue to disrupt the enforcement of our laws. Now, according to the assistant director in charge of the FBI New York field office, James Barnicle, he came out to the microphones basically and said he is an anti-American, anti-government extremist. Well, you get no argument from us on that one. Who else would do such a thing? He also had a bunch of weapons with him. As I mentioned, he had two axes. He had a hammer, and to top it all off, he had a machete, and also three fixed blade knives.
And he also had other incendiary devices, according to Barnacle. So this guy was loaded for bear. He was ready to have some kind of subsequent altercation, shall we say. And Lord only knows what he would have done with those weapons had he not been so quickly apprehended by officers on and nearby the scene. So that's a hat tip to them as well. Because I don't care what you say, if you go out armed with axes, a hammer, a machete, just to, you know, for good measure, and you have knives and other incendiary devices, maybe this guy was spoiling for a fight, maybe he thought he wouldn't return, who knows until they really delve into the investigation. But something was occurring to me, especially as we were looking at this unfolding earlier on Monday, and that was, you know, you see something like this happen, and the immediate thought can be, well, this is very isolated. But in my mind, it goes to this, and that is someone runs up and lights the fire and the method that he used and the place that he did it and so forth. To me, I start thinking distraction. Like this is the feint. This is the distraction for something else. And in some cases, it can also be a trigger for other acts or other activists, basically. So they'll find out about this guy, any connections he might have, or whether he's acting entirely alone and so forth. But nevertheless, it just goes to show on a regular Monday morning or regular Monday afternoon, you can still have this kind of incident occur from someone who is this much of an extremist. So I think part of that moral of the story is be careful out there and keep your eyes open and always be aware of what's happening. But once again, yeah, nobody's saying to themselves, you know, maybe we ought to just rethink this whole ICE thing. If anything, it makes us double down and say, people are coming out like this and doing this. Maybe we're on the right track. We're doing something right in enforcing the law. Stay with us, folks. Kyle Warren with you.

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1: It's actually freedom. 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
2: 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They establish a government based on seven pillars, especially the importance of equality. But one power-hungry pig observes, some animals are more equal than others. Animal Farm can't decide whether it wants to be a social commentary or a zany kids film. 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I'm Adam Holtz for Plugged In by Focus on the Family.
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6: This is Ed Morrissey of HotAir.com for Town Hall. New York has recently created their version of Canada's assisted suicide regimen, and it has put religious providers squarely in its crosshairs. Several groups have banded together to stop the medical aid in dying legislation as it forces them to participate in suicide. Hochul tried to deny this, claiming that faith-based providers can opt out of the program. Catholic Nuns discovered, however, that the law requires all providers to coordinate assisted suicide in their facilities and to give access to doctors performing it. Starting next month, any healthcare provider who declines to prescribe suicide pills could still have to tell terminally ill patients about their right to kill themselves, help them meet the requirements for obtaining suicide pills, and direct them to a provider willing to prescribe the lethal drugs. The death cult on the left continues to expand its reach and its authoritarianism. We need to stand with the Catholic Sisters, again, and fight for life. I'm Ed Morrissey.
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1: All right, so follow me on this. I think I might have the solution to the Mamdani problem. Because, as you know, he really wants to find a way to capture the Israeli Prime Minister Benjamin Netanyahu, because the International Criminal Court has a warrant out for Netanyahu's arrest. Well, I got to thinking, well, maybe through a carefully orchestrated series of events, maybe we can get the International Criminal Court, of which we're not a signatory to, but we have to cross that bridge somewhere later. But through a carefully orchestrated series of events, you simply have the International Criminal Court indict Zohran Mamdani on something. He has so much faith and fidelity to the International Criminal Court, he'd have no choice but to go to The Hague and turn himself in. Problem solved at that point. I don't know, folks. I'm just trying to think out of the box on this kind of stuff. All right, welcome back to the program. Kyle Warren with you. And here we are going through the 5 o'clock hour this morning. Welcome to all members of the 5 o'clock club, and hope that you're doing well this morning. It's only Tuesday. We're already making it through another great week of broadcasting, and we are glad that you are there. 949-822-7959 is the number to call, of course, if you'd like to be part of the program. Well, we've been talking about back and forth a little bit this morning about this new term that's starting to come back out again, and that is regime change. Regime change is starting to be talked about again in certain places within the Trump administration, according to some of these different reports that are coming out. Now, this is pretty interesting to me. And part of this is having to do evidently with an Israeli proposal that happened earlier this year, basically talking about trying to give arms to the Kurds and Kurdish groups that, of course, are against Tehran. The administration initially rejected those, but they may be revisiting it, at least theoretically. And that may just maybe one avenue, not the thing, but it may be just one of the avenues. So we will see. But at some point, of course, if the president and the other headlines we're seeing, the president is weighing, you know, all out operations against Iran, which would equal all out total war, that may be part of the direction that they're going, only because, again, you know, looking at what you're dealing with, you're dealing with the fanatics. You're dealing with fanatics. And I can't imagine any deal that you would believe with a fanatic. It just doesn't make any sense, because their whole mission is to lie, cheat, and steal in order to accomplish that mission, namely build a nuclear weapon and then use it on you know who. I mean, this is it's almost ridiculous in the extreme that this continues to go that direction. It's just really awful. Also, of course, as you were maybe listening earlier this morning, we're talking with our own Denise Simon, reiterating again how Ayatollah Jr. is reportedly out of the country. Times of Israel is reporting this, and other news outlets. And the speculation, and I think it's probably right, that he went to Moscow for safekeeping. Of whatever status he actually has, because we still don't even know that. But because, again, you know, we haven't really seen him. Well, we haven't seen him. There's only been some reports, and they hand a note to the newscaster, you know, in front of the TV camera. It looks kind of like a hostage video a lot of the times, but they hand him the note and they read the note from the glorious Ayatollah. But where, you know, produce the glorious Ayatollah then? But they don't, and they can't, because of whatever status he's really in. But if he's out of the country, that could also be a sign that they know that, you know, maybe the end is nigh for them, and they're not going to really get through this. But the idea of regime change is back, and I think that it's probably going to be the way to go, although it should not mirror Afghanistan or Iraq or anything like that. And that, my friends, is where the real the real magic is going to have to be done. Well, also, my friends, there was some news in the Senate race to replace the now late Senator Lindsey Graham. His sister Darlene saying that she is now going to be seeking that full term. She spoke with Sean Hannity. We have a brief clip of that to hear what she had to say. Let's listen in.
0: President again saying, I hope Darlene does this, meaning I hope you will get. And here's the filing deadline for people that don't know. And these are just the laws of South Carolina. The filing begins tomorrow. I think you have a week.
2: Mm-hmm. Yes.
0: And by that time, the funerals won't even have taken place.
2: I know.
0: And then the president putting an ask on you, we'll put it that way. It's a lot of pressure.
2: It is a tremendous amount of pressure.
0: Tell me what's going through your head about it, and where do you stand now?
2: I'll continue to say I've been praying a lot, talking to my family. But with the love of my family, with the support of his staff, I know I'm a hard worker. I learned that from Lindsey. He cared about the people of this state. I've worked for almost 30 years for the people of this state.
0: I'm going to talk about that in a minute.
2: I feel like I can do it. I feel an inner peace about it. Will it be difficult? Yes, absolutely.
0: So you're inclined to get in, or have you even made a final decision?
2: I've made a decision.
0: You're in.
2: Yeah, I'm in.
1: She's in. All right. Well, that's pretty significant, especially in context with the appointment in the first place. And we even talked about it on the program here in terms of, you know, how this race would unfold if you have what's quote unquote a placeholder appointment that will only serve until the end of the term. In this case, it would be to the very first week in January. Then that person who's been appointed does not enter into the rest of the primary or any of the general election, basically. But here's Darlene Graham basically saying she's in, she wants to seek the full term. And that does change the dynamics of this. As a sitting senator, as an incumbent, really, that does change the dynamics. So we'll see where this leads in terms of anybody else who was looking to try to get in on this. Nancy Mace, who was one of the names that would come up. She has now announced, I believe, that she would not actually do this for whatever reason. Obviously, I think this may enter into it. But where Darlene Graham comes down on things, or in terms of priorities, might be just a little bit different than where her older brother Lindsey Graham would have come down. So that's where some of this difference in the dynamics maybe can change in this, not just primary, but in the general election for the Senate seat. Now, she's also quoted as talking about her brother, who, you know, took care of her, of course, since the time she was about 13 years old. And the dynamic and the love there is just really unbelievable. And what a poignant story. And just a story of great love and sacrifice for your family member in order to make sure that they were taken care of and that you stepped in. That's exactly what Lindsey Graham did. And just an amazing person. But she talks about seeing Lindsey on many different talk shows. And Lindsey Graham was a pretty big staple on different programs. You'd see him speaking just about every other night or so. I mean, that's just a conservative estimate there. But she says, I quote, I used to see him on talk shows. I would watch him and be like, Lindsey, are you just talking about national security all the time? And I understand that's important, protecting our borders, national security, absolutely. She says, but talk also about what matters to the average person, the price of groceries, the price of gas, insurance, those kinds of things. That's what I'm worried about. So this, again, can introduce a very different part to this general election. It's not that she has to take over and be the national security senator like her brother. Somebody else is likely going to be able to fill that bill, but she may fill a different bill that's very close to her heart, which could have a big impact on that general election. Stay with us, folks. Kyle Warren with you. We're coming right back.
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0: 2 miles per hour. Maximum sustained winds of 50 miles per hour. Hurricane Fausto forming in the eastern Pacific, far from Mexico's Baja California Peninsula, and right now poses no threat to land. Iran has attacked a tanker in the Strait of Hormuz, forcing its crew to abandon ship. Meanwhile, the U.S. has conducted another round of airstrikes targeting Iran. Lebanon's president meets with President Trump today in Washington to conclude his trip. The goal is to bring long-term calm to Lebanon after war between Israel and Hezbollah. This is SRN News.
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2: So the Democratic message for the 2026 midterm is, we don't love America. 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
5: Overnight, expect a slight chance of rain from a passing tropical storm with a low temperature of 80. On Tuesday, skies will be mostly cloudy with a chance of a thunderstorm developing in some areas during the afternoon, reaching a high of 91. Tuesday night will be mainly clear and humid with a low of 80. Moving into Wednesday, anticipate variable cloudiness with the possibility of a thunderstorm in parts of the region and a high temperature of 91. I'm meteorologist Jason Caterina. That's your exclusive AccuWeather forecast.

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1: All right, welcome back, everybody. 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Or call them on the phone at 941-233-8119. 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And this week, we're going to listen back to an interview

0: about Game Day Men's Health recently, but one of the most important treatments that you have available for men is the testosterone replacement therapy, or TRT. What can you tell us about that, and how does that work, and how does that help men?
1: Well, when I was getting into this, and kind of, you know, I've been into health and fitness all my life, and when I was going through all my medical training and everything like that, I really bought into the hormonal theory of life, where we all know we're cooking when we're young and our hormones are at its peak. But then at some point, for men, it's called menopause. For women, it's called menopause. And we hit this decline in our hormones, and it's getting more serious than ever currently, with men's testosterone in particular getting lower and lower than their fathers and grandfathers earlier on in their life. And when these levels drop off, we get all the symptoms of tiredness, you know, fatigue, you know, we get erectile dysfunction, we just don't have motivation and drive anymore, and we call it aging. But I'm totally with the new school of thinking that there's no such thing as aging. It's our hormones drop off, we become sedentary, we don't move, we don't do anything. Then when we go to move, we're stiff and sore, and we say, well, and we chalk that up just to us being getting older, when it doesn't have to be like that. And I prescribe to the thought that, hey, if we keep our hormones up into optimized levels, we continue to cook through life and live a good long health span. You know, everybody nowadays talks about longevity. Well, the current medical system can keep us alive for a long time. But wouldn't you want to have more of a health span where in your 70s and 80s, you're still being able to garden and doing what you were doing, playing pickleball and doing all that? Well, I believe it's testosterone that gives us that ability to do that.
0: Wow. I mean, this is, again, so interesting and so important, because what you're describing is a quality of life and not just a number, you know, of how old are you, but what's the quality and what can you do, the things that you love to do. But you said something, Lenny, that was really, really very interesting. And you said that this is happening, with the lower testosterone levels that are falling off, they're falling off earlier in life than our fathers or grandfathers. Why is that, do you think?
1: Well, there's a number of reasons. Is it environmental? Is there toxins in the air? Is there toxins in the water? I'll tell you what it is. I truly believe it's our current, and now things are working on the for the better on this, but it's our current food pyramid and what we've been told to eat. You know, without getting too crazy and getting into it, the food pyramid is back the way it needs to be. It was turned upside down for years, where it was eat many servings of grains, fruits, and vegetables, and very little red meat. Well, if you know anything about hormones, all our sex hormones run on cholesterol. So we're trying to eliminate cholesterol from our diets for some reason, and that's a real head scratcher. And so what are more and more people doing? They're eating less and less fat, more carbohydrates, they're metabolically unhealthy, and it's tanking their testosterone levels. They're eating more plant-based, so they're getting more phytoestrogens, and it's really detrimental to everybody's testosterone.
0: Wow, no, that's really quite interesting. So when someone comes to see you at Game Day Men's Health in Sarasota, how do you start determining, you know, what they're deficient in, and then how to get that testosterone replacement happening, and in a holistic way, things that they're eating as well? How does all that work?
1: Yeah. Oh, definitely. I'm glad you said holistic, because whether it's peptides, TRT, whatever you're doing in your life, you've got to eat properly. I always tell everybody, these things will work 10 times better if you get your house in order, meaning your body, if you're sleeping properly, if you're getting some exercise, if you're eating properly, everything, including peptides, even testosterone replacement therapy, these all work exponentially better if you do those, if you make some lifestyle changes too. And we

0: should make lifestyle changes, right? We've run the course. We all know when we were younger, we could eat just about anything and we would never gain weight. But when we get older, whether it's the body's unable to process these things as efficient as it used to, or maybe we're not active as we used to, or for whatever reason, our metabolism just tends to not be able to work with these things as much as they used to, and they start to be a problem for us.
1: Well, and especially when it comes to, you know, getting older, I think we can see why that would be an issue. Obviously, as you talked about, these levels start falling off. Do you also find that there are younger men who also experience this for whatever reason?
0: Yes, we're getting younger and younger. Even in the, you know, we shouldn't be nowadays seeing people in their lower to mid 20s, and we're seeing a lot of them. We're seeing guys in their 30s, which, you know, if you had maybe a testicular injury or something like that when you're younger, maybe this has progressed to where now the testicles aren't working enough to produce the testosterone. But we're seeing more people in these age ranges. And even in the 40s, 40s is fairly really common for when we see a lot of people that are having these lower testosterone levels. And when we always talk about lower testosterone levels, so when you come into game day, what happens is you meet with one of our medical assistants, and then they take your blood and they run it through machines, and we get a couple of readings, one of which is total testosterone. When we talk total testosterone, that's only one of the components of the hormone system, but it's a big one where we can get a decent idea on what's going on with your health. So these guys come in with these lower total testosterone numbers, plus the symptomology that goes along with it, almost makes them a great candidate for testosterone replacement therapy. You know, of course, there's a lot more questions we have to ask during the interview. We get some history and all that kind of stuff, but that's kind of the beginning of the process at Game Day Men's Health.
1: Well, you know, Lenny, how long do you find that some of your clients, how long have they waited kind of feeling miserable before they've actually made that call? The reason I ask is because, of course, the best thing to do is to make that call today and get back in the game, because you can actually help them, you know, in short order almost. But do you find that people will wait a long time before they do kind of look for assistance?
0: They do. And they see the progression, because that's what I ask them. When they come in with these symptoms, I ask them if these symptoms just arose or if they've been getting progressively worse throughout the years. And it's always they've been getting progressively worse, but we just chalk it up to, you know, when you're in your 40s and 50s, they're chalking it up to like, oh, I'm just getting older, and I guess this is just what happens when we get older and stuff like that. But for the most part, and I hate to say this a lot of times, but people put up a lot with these low testosterone symptoms. It's not until they start getting erectile dysfunction problems or having trouble with intimacy that they finally come to us.
1: Wow. Well, again, that's all the more reason to get checked out as soon as possible, even if you're starting to have any of these kinds of symptoms. But Lenny Carlson, Game Day Men's Health in Sarasota. I can't believe it. The time really just flies by, Lenny, and I'm going to look forward to talking with you again real soon in the future. But thank you for coming on the program today, because I know it's been very helpful for our listeners out there.
0: Yes. Well, no problem. And thanks for having me again. And anytime we can spread the word on this, is the more people we can help. And it really does change people's lives.
1: Absolutely. Well, Lenny, thank you again. Have a great day.
0: You as well. Bye-bye.
1: All right, guys, time to get back in the game. Give Game Day Men's Health a call at 941-233-8119. That's 941-233-8119. GameDayMen'sHealth.com/Sarasota. That is the website. Thanks again to Lenny Carlson. Folks, stay with us, because we are coming right back.
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0: everybody.
1: She better not leave me and go after Hollywood.
0: You know, I'm thinking there's too many slogans, you know, sort of floating around out there. And I don't think that we should abide a slogan gap at all. And earlier in the show, I mentioned, you know, you need a slogan about the DSA. And it was, what was it? It was DSA out of the USA. That could be a slogan or a T-shirt or something. Or it could be something like down, down DSA. How about that one? So I don't know, some variation thereof. And like I said, we shouldn't have a slogan gap. But honestly, I'm sick and tired of the slogans. I'm sick and tired of the guy in New York City yesterday, ice off of our streets and so forth. You know, I'm really kind of tired of the slogans. So maybe we should just throw some slogans right back at him. I'm kind of partial to down, down DSA. I think it's kind of a little variation there of what they do in Tehran. Let's try to make some of these DSA people feel like, hey, wait a minute. You mean everyone doesn't love us? You know, one of the things that they really think, and I kid you not about this, my friends. I kid you not. We're talking about government grocery stores, right? The Mamdani grocery stores. Well, how about this? How about the Mamdani Airways? Would you want to fly the friendly skies of Zohran Mamdani? This, my friends, from the Washington Examiner. More than 6 months into his term, left-wing darling New York Mayor Zohran Mamdani is still trying to pitch New Yorkers on government-run grocery stores, an idea that has local bodega owners up in arms. City entrepreneurs are rightfully alarmed about the government crowding out small businesses, and taxpayers are concerned about the price tag. Well, and I get it, and I'm with them. I stand with them, obviously, about the anti-Mamdani feelings here. But government-run grocery stores are going to be a huge disaster. This is just time in memoriam. It will show us this. And so I'm not worried about government run grocery stores because it's going to be awful. There's going to be no selection. It will appear as though it's in the Soviet Union, which might be the vibe that they're going for. I'm pretty sure. But the article continues. Now a close political ally wants to copy and paste the strategy to micromanage flying. Here we go again, my friends. Do anybody remember back in the 70s with all the regulation? Well, it gets better. Claire Valdez, a Mamdani-backed Democrat Socialists of America member, recently secured the party's nomination for an open house seat in New York's 7th Congressional District. If she makes it to Washington, what kind of proposals can her constituency expect? When asked about her political hot take in May, Valdez, in part, said, we need to, like, nationalize the airline industry. Move over, Mamdani Marts. Meet Mamdani Airways. That's right. Fly the friendly skies of Mamdani. It just, oh, man. I'm telling you. They bring back Braniff. bring them back before any of this ever happens. Just bring back Braniff, okay? Or Braniff, am I pronouncing that correctly? I remember that from a long, long time ago. Unlike foolish ideas being floated by the fringe left, other foolish ideas, it's not difficult to imagine what a government-operated airline would look like in the United States. We flew pretty close to that route up to until about 50 years ago. Before Congress deregulated the airline sector in the 1970s, Washington tightly controlled where airlines could fly, which routes they could serve, and what fares they could charge. The de facto government-run skies didn't result in affordable travel for Americans. In fact, government-managed flying yielded the exact opposite. Don't you think these people know that? I think some of them do. I think some of them are duped. Really? They don't know. They've got their talking points. They have now become immersed into the ideology. They're in a cult, basically, that says, yeah, that's right. Our leader Mamdani says. and we go forth and we do what he says. There's not a lot of independent thought, I think, going on with these kinds of things. With regulators pulling all the strings, passengers got the short end of the stick. Competition was virtually non-existent. Innovation slow. Well, if you're going to have a government airline, yeah, you don't want competition. That's the whole point. You want a government-run grocery store? Fine. You don't want any competition at all. So you can control what goes on. You can control the prices. You can control the inventory and what people might be able to get today. Right? One of the most frequently asked questions, more than likely, in the old Soviet Union would be, what are we waiting in line for today? I think they have toilet paper. Maybe. Right? That's the whole point. So again, competition was virtually non-existent. Innovation slowed, and some areas were left with few or no meaningful options for air service. As a result, flying was largely reserved for business executives, celebrities, and the ultra-wealthy. A round-trip ticket from Chicago to Miami was often triple the price when adjusted for inflation compared to today. The Airline Deregulation Act of 1978 changed all of that. Once competition replaced central planning, that's another favorite phrase, right, of the communists among us. Centralized planning, right? Innovation flourished once that was gone. New carriers entered the market, while low-cost airlines challenged the status quo with their no-frills business models. Today, several airlines compete fiercely for passengers on routes, prices, and services, with nearly two dozen carriers operating commercially in the United States. How has this free market dynamic affected travelers? Maybe we don't want to say, right? Or at least the DSA doesn't want you to say. The DSA says don't say. How this free market dynamic affected travelers? Prices have fallen across as access increases. According to a recent Government Accountability Office report, average domestic airfares dropped 15% between 2007 and 2024. Continuing a multi-decade trend on less traveled routes, think smaller rural communities, that change is even more dramatic. Meanwhile, more Americans are flying than ever before. Yes, if you've ever been to an airport lately, you know that to be true. The only thing I would probably change, I mean, to the Secretary of Transportation, what, this was a month or so ago, or maybe a little bit more, actually came out and said, please, oh, please don't go flying in your pajamas anymore, but that does show that flying is incredibly accessible to people more than ever before. You know, these wonderful, quaint little photographs of flying back in the 50s or 60s, and everybody's, you know, all the men have a suit on, all the women have a nice dress on, and they got dressed up to go on a trip, you know. And yeah, things have changed a little bit. And yes, it was a much different kind of cultural thing back then, and flying was entirely different. But, you know, it's the innovation. It's the ability for things to expand, to have more choices. What does that do? It brings down the cost. These people are on about affordability all the live long day. And somebody comes up and says, well, we're going to nationalize the airline industry. It shows that they're either incredibly stupid or they're incredibly diabolical, right? Maybe a little of both. That's right. I think I may have hit on something there. We need to find a combination of that diabolically stupid about things. But yes, this is, my friends, again, more indications of what these people are really all about. They have nothing to do with running the city of New York. They have nothing to do of being elected to a particular congressional district and serving that district at the federal level. They're there about the agenda. They're there about the, you know, bringing about the central planning. And I often wonder, do these people read history books and they're rooting for the Soviet Union? They're rooting for Mao to, you know, get through the Cultural Revolution and devastate the Chinese people, and millions are killed. I mean, Are they that crazy? Hate to tell you, I think maybe they are. All right, folks, hold fast to that which is good. Thanks for listening to the program this morning. We'll see you on the Bill Bunkley Show later today at 3 p.m. And, of course, right back here tomorrow morning. Until then, Kyle Warren say, take care out there.
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5: With SRN News, I'm Rich Thomason in Washington. On orders from President Trump, additional 50% tariffs are going to be imposed on some Canadian imports. Mr. Trump accuses Canadians of unfairly discriminating against American autos, alcohol, and dairy products. Iran remains defiant.
6: 10 consecutive nights of U.S. strikes haven't forced Tehran to loosen its grip on the Strait of Hormuz, through which about a fifth of all traded crude oil and natural gas previously passed. The UK's Maritime Trade Operations Agency says it's received multiple reports of a tanker being hit by a projectile 8 nautical miles off the coast of Oman. Iran's paramilitary Revolutionary Guard claimed the attack and those on two other ships targeted in the waterway since Sunday. As fighting has intensified between the US and Iran, mediators have stepped up efforts to revive the interim peace deal signed last month.
5: The BBC's Yolande Nell. Later today, Lebanon's president will meet with President Trump at the White House. Former U.S. Army soldier is under arrest in New York City, accused of starting a fire and firing a pellet gun outside a lower Manhattan federal building. The FBI describes Andrew Arabaca as an anti-American, anti-government extremist. Senator Darlene Graham announces that she's running for a full term in her late brother Lindsey Graham's Senate seat, sharing her decision with Fox News Channel Sean Hannity. Darlene Graham was sworn in last week to fill the remaining months of her brother's term, which comes to an end in January. Tropical Storm Bertha, strengthening in the Gulf of Mexico, moving toward the Florida Panhandle. Tropical storm warning extends from the Florida-Alabama border to Louisiana. On Wall Street this morning, Dow futures 179 points higher. NASDAQ futures are up 400 points. This is SRN News. Canadians are angry about the census.
7: The government in Ottawa wants to know a lot about its citizens, and some of the questions are sparking controversy. The Canadian Census form asks people to select a gender from a list of 7 different options. It also asks, quote, what was your sex at birth? Canadians are also asked to tell the government about their religious affiliations, which has upset both Christians and atheists, too. There's a potential $500 fine for failing to fill out the census. Michael Harrington reporting.
5: A federal judge has ruled that South Dakota cannot enforce its abortion advertising ban on a reproductive health nonprofit. U.S. District Judge Camilla Thieler issued a preliminary injunction blocking South Dakota from enforcing the recently adopted state law against New York-based Mayday Health. The ban prohibits the distribution and advertisement for unlawful abortion services, including abortion pills, in the state of South Dakota. This is SRN News. The Women's Tennis Association is introducing a one-time mandatory genetic testing for all players, effective today.
8: It's a requirement to compete at the 2028 Los Angeles Olympics. The WTA has updated its women's eligibility policy to include gender screening based on biological sex this week to preserve the integrity of women's professional tennis and maintain fair competition conditions for all players. The new policy takes the organization in line with the eligibility policy introduced by the IOC in March to align with President Trump's executive order on sports ahead of the 2028 Olympics. Keith Peters, Washington.
5: Federal judge ordering Paramount, Warner Brothers, and Discovery to halt their $81 billion merger for at least 2 weeks. This allows states that are challenging the deal some more time to see their case through the courts. They argue the combination would extinguish competition. More details at srnnews.com.
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11: I'll tell you what's on my mind. The future of Western civilization. The future of human liberty. That is what is at stake in our world right now. And what does America mean to me right now? The future of that. We're the last best hope of this world. The last best hope of the West. And I think we need to remember that when we cast our votes this November.
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17: Today's weather will feature mostly cloudy skies with a chance of a thunderstorm in some areas this afternoon, reaching a high of 91. Tonight will be mainly clear and humid with a low of 80. Tomorrow, expect variable cloudiness with the possibility of a thunderstorm in certain parts of the area in the afternoon, with a high, again, of 91. I'm meteorologist Jason Caterina. That's your exclusive AccuWeather forecast on AM 930, The Answer.
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16: It is a terrific morning here in your nation's capital, and we're live right now. It's 6:06 on the East Coast in Washington, D.C., and we're on WMAL, our flagship station, here in the District of Columbia. I'm Larry O'Connor in the Relief Factor Studios, and thank you for tuning in here on this Tuesday morning, the 21st day of July. We've got Dr. Kevin Roberts joining us. He's president of Heritage Foundation. I like him. He's a big picture guy, and we're going to talk about the big picture of where America is right now and where this election is headed. You know, we only have 3 months of conversation left now. We've got August, September, October. That's it. 3 months before America decides in this midterm election the direction they want to take us, whether they want to give Hakeem Jeffries the gavel and have the Democrats, who are now increasingly being infiltrated by the Democratic Socialists of America, who don't even call themselves Democrats, they call them Democratic Socialists, before they have more power in this country than they've ever had, at least openly. I would argue during the McCarthy era, when the Soviets were infiltrating our government with Alger Hiss and others, they had quite a bit of power and influence, but it was all in secret. Back then, we knew how dangerous these ideas were. Back then, we knew that we would stop any socialist, any Marxist, any communist who was trying to come in and radically change the way our government functions, radically change the actual idea of what America is supposed to be and how we operate. That was back then. Now they're campaigning on it. Now, one of our two major political parties are actually trying to win with those same odious totalitarian ideas. And it's not good. So I'm glad we've got Dr. Kevin Roberts up. Also, we've got one of those candidates that appears she'll be running for Senate in Minnesota, Michelle Tafoya, joining us. And then Phil Wegman, Wall Street Journal political reporter, will be joining us, too. This isn't good. I'm usually pretty optimistic. I like to see the glass half full, and I like to start your day in a pretty positive way with a great outlook, because sometimes the news isn't always good, but you got to find the sunny side in it. Not, you know, I don't want to fool you. I don't want to fool myself. I don't want to be naive about what's really going on in the world, but it's hard in the morning to start your day and get up and do your responsibilities and raise your kids and be a good husband or wife and be a good employer or employee when you've got a dark cloud hanging over you. So we try to be up. We try to be positive. We try to be sunny. But I got to tell you, these next 3 months, it's kind of mission critical right now. And I'm worried. I am worried that a lot of the Republicans who are fighting this fight on our behalf, I don't think they get it. I don't think they see exactly how dangerous these new candidates are and what they intend to do. I want to show you a little bit of what they had to say for themselves in this latest rally for Abdul El Said, candidate for Senate in Michigan. AOC was there. Bernie Sanders was there. I'll let you hear what Abdul El Said himself had to say, because they're not keeping it a secret. Again, this is not Alger Hiss, you know, quietly subverting the government, pretending that they're patriotic, loyal, constitution-loving Americans who respect law and order, quietly pretending they're the good guys while, in fact, they're working for the bad guys. No, these are the bad guys who are already in the door saying, yeah, you know what? Lenin was right. Khrushchev was right. Mao was right. These are the good guys, and we need to apply those same principles here in America. They're saying it out loud. And Chuck Schumer and Hakeem Jeffries, for their craven, depraved quest for power, are fine with it. They either agree with these lunatics, or they're just pretending like they can control them. Abdul El Sayed, this guy who's running for Senate in Michigan, is basically saying that Chuck Schumer is his enemy, that he's running against Chuck Schumer as much as he's running against Mike Rogers, the Republican candidate. Listen to Abdul El Sayed yesterday. And by the way, let's have a conversation about this. 855-784-4255. Do you think that our Republicans who are speaking on our behalf, are they effectively fighting this fight on your behalf? Because that's all we got. That's how it works in this constitutional republic. It's not mob rule. It's not just a straight democracy. It's not just about us. It's about our representatives speaking on our behalf and campaigning on our behalf. And yes, fighting on our behalf, rhetorically fighting. Do you hear from them the same kind of mission critical political energy that we need right now? 855-784-4255. I mean, if you look at most of the candidates right now that are running for the Republicans, you'd think that the most important issue they're facing and that voters care most about is the price of gas. And by the way, maybe I'm in a bubble. Maybe that is the most important thing. I know. James Carville told us 30 years ago it's the economy, stupid. But is it? Is it really? I mean, just because James Carville said it, he's a bit of a lunatic, isn't he? I don't know. I don't know if the price of gas is the most important thing in our country right now. I don't know if the price of eggs is the most important thing in our country right now. Sure, it's important when the bills come at the end of the month. And maybe it's important insofar as these socialists are able to exploit fears about our economy and fears about what they call affordability, exploit those fears and turn them into some sort of political platform that allows people to set their brain, their logic, and any other thought process aside and vote for a socialist to solve those problems, when literally never in human history has socialism made things more affordable. Maybe insofar as it becomes a wedge or a weapon that socialists can use to make a political case, perhaps that means the price of gas or the price of eggs or what have you is legitimate and is first and foremost. But I think it goes broader and deeper than that. We need candidates. We need politicians who can go up and say, yeah, absolutely, things are too expensive. The reason they're too expensive is because the government makes them too expensive. Every single thing that is too expensive in your life right now, I can show you how the government's hand has made that happen. National price of gas? Well, the national average price of gas is around $4 right now. But where most of you are living, it's actually lower than that. Why is the national average price of gas so high? Well, because the state of California adds about $2 per gallon in their taxes and regulations, and they continue to shut down refineries in that state for environmental purposes, so gas has to come in from out of state. That makes it more expensive there, too, and that affects the national average. There. So if you want lower gas prices, you need to remove governments like the state of California government right now, which jacks up prices for a huge number, tens of millions of Americans who are living in that state, thus making the average price of gas in this nation higher than it actually is. Oh, I'm sorry, your health insurance is too expensive? Well, it didn't used to be. But then Barack Obama, who was promising hope and change in the fundamental transformation of our country, well, he brought you the Affordable Care Act, which made healthcare incredibly unaffordable. Even back then, the Marxists loved using the word affordable. It's almost like a sick, sarcastic, cynical joke. Hey, guys, come on, let's bring in our ideas to make things more affordable. Yeah, but Barack, you know it's not going to make things more affordable. It's going to jack up prices times a factor of 10. Yeah, I know. But these guys love hearing that it's going to be affordable. There's nothing affordable about it. Your care is down. Your service is down. Your benefits are down. The only thing that has increased is the cost. You're worried about paying for your health insurance? It's Obamacare's fault. Pure and simple. But we need candidates who can make that case. And I'm afraid they're running on the last campaign. Oh, and then there's immigration. It's expensive to get a plumber in your house. It's expensive to buy a house. It's expensive to get any services right now. Well, that would be because of illegal immigration. Illegal immigration has made housing less affordable. It's jacked up the price of housing, because it's a funny thing when you bring 20 million people into the country in the span of about 3 or 4 years illegally, you got to accommodate them. They got to live somewhere. That increases demand in a pretty big way. Marxists think that more government, bigger government, more powerful government, and reducing your voice, your say through the free market is actually going to make that better. Do you hear any Republicans articulating this argument? Do they get it? Or am I wrong? Is this really just, oh gosh, we've got to stop the war in Iran. We've got to do whatever we can to bring down the price of gas. Otherwise, we're just going to lose because it's the economy, stupid. Okay. 855-784-4255. Let me know. And maybe an easier way to put this is, what's the most important issue to you in this election? In a moment, you're going to hear what the Marxists are actually saying. And you're going to hear from just this very, very small handful of Democrats, real Democrats, who are just as terrified of these people as I am, as you should be. 855-784-4255. Let's talk about it. It's O'Connor and Company.
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0: Foundations of Freedom, a look at America's founding principles and the leaders who shaped our nation.
1: In 1862, Abraham Lincoln signed the Morrill Act, helping states create colleges focused on agriculture, mechanics, science, and practical education. The principle was not centralized control, it was opportunity. Lincoln's Morrill Act reminds us that America can support education without surrendering education to Washington. Why did it matter? Because a free nation needs citizens equipped to work, build, steward, and govern themselves. Scripture gives work a sacred weight. In Genesis, God placed man in the garden to work it and to keep it. Proverbs honors the one who works his land. Paul warns against idleness and calls believers to earn their bread. Why does that still matter today? Because education should form capable people under God, not dependent subjects under bureaucracy.
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23: I am tired of a set of people on the very far left in the Democratic Party. Ideas that are literally insane, nutty, moronic, dangerous, bigoted, are not progressive. They're regressive, and they should not be in our party.
16: Van Jones. Van Jones gets it. Van Jones sees what's happening. Van Jones, the left-wing liberal who was a advisor, a czar, I think, under Obama, has been carrying the torch for radical, progressive, left-wing fringe ideas in the media and in American politics for over a decade now. Van Jones sees who these people are. Here's Bernie Sanders at this rally over the weekend in Michigan. You tell me if this rhetoric sounds familiar, and then you tell me the dark truth behind the policies that he brings with it. Here, take a listen to Bernie Sanders.
24: Sisters, let me tell you, change is coming. Progressives have been defeating establishment candidates all across America. And whether they like it or not, we're going to win here in Michigan. I know that in some of the media, they talk about me, they talk about Abdul, they talk about Alexandria's far, far left, extremist, communist, this and that. And I don't have to tell the people of Grand Rapids or Detroit or Michigan, you've been breathing that filthy air from the forest fires.
16: They're telling you who they are. Yeah, by the way, you didn't hear him deny that they're communists. He actually honeymooned in Communist Soviet Union in Moscow. That's where he went for his honeymoon. Romantic son of a gun. Abdul al-Sayed, also at this rally in Michigan, talking about ICE and immigration enforcement, law and order. This is cut two. This man wants to be a United States senator, and he's winning. The Democrats are empowering this guy. Go ahead.
25: ICE has nothing to do with immigration. ICE has nothing to do with the southern border. ICE is about normalizing paramilitary force on our streets. ICE is about weaponizing the idea of immigration against the Constitution itself. ICE cannot be reformed. ICE cannot be retrained. ICE has to be abolished.
16: As always, when I hear a clip like this, I'm terrified of the cadence, the power, the energy. It evokes dictators of decades gone by, but I'm always most terrified of the roar of the crowd. The roar of that crowd. That's exactly who we're dealing with. And I'm not so sure Republican candidates now who, you know, don't want Trump to engage with Iran and only want to worry about keeping prices down and are just worried about the economy. I mean, listen, maybe they've got a better finger on the pulse of the people in their district, but I'm convinced that this is much bigger than just one election cycle. If we lose now, if they get in, well, I mean, I mentioned the Affordable Care Act. That was ushered in with the same kind of energetic enthusiasm and cheers and the same kind of language. Change is coming. You heard from Bernie Sanders. Change is coming. Yeah, you know what? We voted for change in 2016. You know, we were against the Democrat establishment before you guys thought it was cool. You all wanted Hillary. We voted for change in 2016 and you marshaled the FBI and the CIA and the national security apparatus and the Justice Department to destroy the man and destroy the presidency when we, the people, wanted one thing. We wanted change. Then you gave us Biden and a pandemic. You upended our economy. You ruined our children's education. You completely and fundamentally silenced us from speaking out when we disagreed with your education policies, with your racial agenda, with critical race theory, and with your totalitarian policies connected to the virus. And then we rose up again, undeniably and without a doubt, and said, no, no, no, we're serious. We want change. And you are continuing to try to destroy our choice for change. This isn't about change. This is about, as a politician once said in America, the fundamental transformation of our country. And his vision is coming true before our very eyes. And I worry. I'm concerned. I am existentially threatened by the fact that Republicans don't seem to be fighting this fight exactly where it's being engaged. But what about you? Let's have your conversation, your end of it, next. But first, I do want to tell you about my friends at Think Factor, because it ain't easy to just get your brain around all of the facts and figures and issues and ideas that we have to deal with every morning on this show. 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
6: SRN News, I'm Rich Thomason in Washington. On orders from President Trump, additional 50% tariffs will be imposed on some Canadian imports. The president accusing the Canadians of unfairly discriminating against American autos, alcohol, and dairy products. Iran remains defiant, attacking a tanker in the Strait of Hormuz, forcing its crew to abandon ship. The U.S. conducted yet another round of airstrikes on Iranian targets. Later today, Lebanon's president will meet with President Trump at meeting at the White House. Former U.S. Army soldier is under arrest in New York City, accused of starting a fire and firing a pellet gun outside a lower Manhattan federal building. And Senator Darlene Graham announcing that she is running for a full term in her late brother Lindsey Graham's Senate seat. On Wall Street, Dow futures 171 points higher. NASDAQ futures up almost 400 points. More details at srnnews.com.
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8: 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Mike Gallagher, Scott Jennings, Larry O'Connor, Jennifer Horn. 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
14: Today, expect mostly cloudy skies with a chance of a thunderstorm in some areas during the afternoon, reaching a high of 91. Tonight will be mainly clear and humid with a low of 80. Tomorrow will bring variable clouds.

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12: 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Lincoln's Morrill Act reminds us that America can support education without surrendering education to Washington. Why did it matter? because a free nation needs citizens equipped to work, build, steward, and govern themselves. Scripture gives work a sacred weight. In Genesis, God placed man in the garden to work it and to keep it. Proverbs honors the one who works his land. Paul warns against idleness and calls believers to earn their bread. Why does that still matter today? Because education should form capable people under God, not dependent subjects under bureaucracy.

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1: It's a very difficult time. There's no question. I'm glad we have each other. We get through tough times together. We've been through 9/11. We've been through COVID. We perhaps now are facing the possibility of an all-out war with Iran. My friend Mark Davis, with whom I co-host the M&M Extra podcast with every day, starts his show every morning with a prayer. I think that's important. I believe in the power of prayer. It's why we partnered with this AmericaPraise.com partnership, put together a little prayer that I want to start sharing with you. Just to kind of kick things off before we take your calls, we've got jammed lines and your phone calls are coming up. Heavenly Father, we come before you with humble hearts, asking for your mercy and your peace in this uncertain hour. We lift up the leaders of our nation and leaders around the world. Grant them wisdom beyond their own understanding, courage to do what is right, and discernment that may prevent needless suffering. Guide every decision with justice, restraint, and a desire for peace. Lord, we pray for the brave men and women of our military and for our police officers, firefighters, paramedics, and all first responders, including the officers of ICE. Surround them with your protection. 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Comfort their families and bring them safely home. We ask you to watch over our country. Unite us in purpose. Calm our fears and remind us that our ultimate hope is found in you alone. May your peace rule in our hearts. Your truth guide our nation, and your hand of protection rest upon the United States of America. In your holy name, we pray. 800-655-MIKE. Let's start with Stan in the Winston-Salem, North Carolina area. Hey, Stan, welcome aboard. How are you today?
2: Hey, Mike. I just wanted to make this point. President and our nation are now dealing with some people that don't care nothing about dying.
1: Right.
2: They have no... Life means nothing to a lot of them because they have no idea how good life is for us. They have an idea how good life is for us over here.
1: Yeah.
2: Sure, they do. They want to see us destroyed. Now, ain't but one thing they're doing is pushing the man to where he got to do what Americans should have done in 1978 when they blowed up Lebanon and killed them soldiers, the Marines over there. We just got to go ahead on, buckle down, and we just got to tear the behinds up.
1: Stan, what everybody, you know, all the emails, texts, and phone calls we get seem to suggest that. In fact, all the callers ahead, behind you are saying the same thing. Jeffrey here, Long Island, no problem with going to war. Gary in Kokomo, Indiana, it's time for all-out war. Jim in Daytona Beach, Florida, why this war is important. Here's what General Keith Kellogg told Sandra Smith yesterday on Fox News, the retired lieutenant general, saying that Trump really needs to step this up. This back and forth of the ceasefire, and then they break the ceasefire, and then we go back to the ceasefire. I think everybody's getting tired of it. It sounds like, including General Keith Kellogg.
3: Look, before we even start, our hearts and our prayers go out to those family members and the soldiers we lost just this last weekend. So we always should have them in the forefront of our mind. Look, there's about five things we ought to be doing right now because the war has changed right now in Iran. One, on negotiations. I would change out a negotiations team. You do not need real estate guys to be talking about negotiations in the middle of a war. And when you do bring a negotiations team back, it ought to be a real hardcore son of a bitch that is just sitting on the ground and can really do it well. And I don't think we have that right now. The second thing, and the president's doing this right now on decapitation exercises, just taking out certain targets, he should continue to do it and make them really afraid of their life and stay hidden with the Revolutionary Guards and the leadership of Iran. And the third thing I would do is I would seize Karg Island and I would seize Larak Island. Why? Because Karg Island actually produces about 90% of their energy, and Larak Island, more to the east, is really their command and control center for the strait. Will there be risk? Of course there are. It's called war, and that'll happen, and they'll accept that. But we need to understand why something that needs to be, something like that needs to be done. It gives the president's leverage, leverage he doesn't currently have, because airstrikes alone are not going to win this war. You're going to need ground troops to do something. That doesn't mean they go all the way to Tehran. I'm not advocating that at all. But you can take a couple of key strategic targets that gives the president leverage and then controls their economy.
1: Boots on the ground. Troops on Karg Island. We can't seize an island without members of the U.S. military being there. There will be more servicemen and women killed. That's what we're facing. That's why I put together that little prayer. And I intend to repeat that prayer often. And thanks, Deb in Colorado just wrote, please consider praying every day like you just did. That was beautiful. We need more prayers. Your platform is perfect for that. And, you know, look, that's a tip of the hat to my friend Mark, who prays every single morning. He starts every show with a prayer. And we're going to do that. I'm going to do that regularly. You know, I can't tell you how much prayer matters if we don't actually practice it. 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I had another lady ask me yesterday. I can't believe it. Lady came up and we were talking at the checkout line at the Publix. Have you retired yet? I don't know why people see me and say, are you a senior citizen? Do I look like I'm not retiring? 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
6: With SRN News, I'm Rich Thomason in Washington. A federal appeals court has rejected a request by Joe Biden to block the release of audio recordings and transcripts of his interviews with a memoir ghostwriter before he was elected president. The U.S. assault on Iran, it's 10 nights and counting now. Efforts to revive the shattered memorandum of understanding between the two sides continue behind the scenes. Bertha is big, and it's getting bigger all the time. A tropical storm is bulking up in the Gulf of America. National Hurricane Center urging people along the Gulf Coast to keep a close eye on the storm. Bertha expected to sweep ashore, moving inland along coastal Louisiana tomorrow evening into Thursday morning. President Trump says steep tariffs planned for many Canadian imports, retaliation for Canada discriminating against U.S. imports. The Dow futures are up 102 points. More details, srnnews.com.
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14: Today, expect mostly cloudy skies with a chance of a thunderstorm in some areas during the afternoon, reaching a high of 91. Tonight will be mainly clear and humid with a low of 80. Tomorrow will bring variable cloudiness with a chance of a thunderstorm in parts of the region during the afternoon with a high of 91. I'm meteorologist Jason Caterina. That's your exclusive AccuWeather forecast on AM 930, The Answer.

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6: In 1862, Abraham Lincoln signed the Morrill Act, helping states create colleges focused on agriculture, mechanics, science, and practical education. The principle was not centralized control, it was opportunity. Lincoln's Morrill Act reminds us that America can support education without surrendering education to Washington. Why did it matter? Because a free nation needs citizens equipped to work, build, steward, and govern themselves. Scripture gives work a sacred weight. In Genesis, God placed man in the garden to work it and to keep it. Proverbs honors the one who works his land. Paul warns against idleness and calls believers to earn their bread. Why does that still matter today? Because education should form capable people under God, not dependent subjects under bureaucracy.
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7: 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Here's a text from Steve, San Leandro, California. That sounds like a beautiful place. Wonder where San Leandro is. Getting a lot of text messages from Cali today. California's in the house. Steve writes, the reason there's so much arguing and fighting all the time is because you have one group of people trying to destroy the country and indoctrinate our children, and the other group is trying to prevent it. I get it. I get it. Marcus in Columbus, Ohio. Hey, Marcus, how are you?
8: Hey, I'm doing good, Mike.
7: Good.
8: Yeah, I
7: good.
8: Agree. I agree. I think, social media, you don't know who's behind those names. They could be Chinese cyber attacks trying to divide our nation. So,
7: I know.
8: You know, we got to be really careful who we're talking to.
7: Amen. Amen. I mean, look, I'm worried. I'm going to be very blunt here. I get worried about how much time I'm spending on X. And P.S., if you want to follow me there, at Gallagher Show, because I'm pretty active. And I like it because I get a lot of, frankly, it works for my job because I get a lot of news from X. I saw yesterday when this kook, when this anti-ICE degenerate tried to burn down the federal building in Lower Manhattan, I first saw that on X. And then I get sucked in. Then I go down the rabbit hole. Then, because I've clicked on something, then I get the algorithms point me in my feed to a whole bunch of posts that align with who I am. And so, my gosh, that's the problem. And then I get hooked. I've sat there, I'm embarrassed to admit this. I'll sit there and before you know it, 2 hours has gone by. I'm surprised my eyes haven't popped out of my head from looking at my stupid little phone and scrolling on X. And I'm about this close to just turning it all over to Tracy and let somebody else run the, it's too much. It's not healthy. This feels like almost an addiction. Apparently, people are addicted to the fried chicken at Der Dutchman in Sarasota. Somebody just texted me, Mike, make sure you have the fried chicken. You're really going to like it. All right, nice. Food's good. TheAnswerSarasota.com. If you want tickets to see Mike and Hugh Hewitt duke it out on stage, live and in living color. Forget the UFC fights at the White House. Hewitt, Mr. Republican Establishment, and Gallagher, Mr. MAGA, are going to be in town together tonight. Sarasota, join us. If you've got some time, come out at 6 o'clock. It's an early evening. It won't be too late. TheAnswerSarasota.com. And you know what I need right now? I need a big push to take the lead in our friendly competition for food for the poor. And we do this in love. We do this in joy. I want to thank you if you've helped us support those families in Venezuela with the earthquake. And now there's a brand new banner up at MikeOnline.com asking you to think about another challenge that doesn't get enough attention. Hunger. Hunger is real. You know that. And food for the poor is on the ground in 17 nations. They're feeding families. The same generosity that you showed to families in Venezuela can help provide meals, hope, and encouragement to families facing hunger worldwide. You have a chance to literally change and even save the lives of hungry children. $40 will feed a child for an entire year. Can't you spare $40? And if we have a big surge today, I can go to Der Dutchman in Sarasota and brag that we are now ahead of Mr. Hewitt in our friendly competition. He's ahead of me by $2,000. And we've got a ways to go before our goal. Help our friends at Food for the Poor get nutritious food to hungry, impoverished kids right here in our own hemisphere. 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You could text Mike G to 51555 to get a link back right to your phone. Or you can phone in your gift. Just pick up the phone, call 844-860-HOPE, 844-860-4673. And please step up and support Food for the Poor. And come on, let's have Team Gallagher back in the lead again. So coming up, all right, Darlene Graham, Nordone, Lindsey Graham's sister, sat down with Sean Hannity and said she's all in. We'll see what you make of that. Also, Zohran Mamdani thinks he's got the authority to arrest Benjamin Netanyahu, even though he doesn't. That and more coming up. Hey, you don't have to overpay for big wireless. 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
12: With SRN News, I'm Mitch Thomason in Washington. Heads up, along the Gulf Coast, Pensacola, Mobile, New Orleans, and a whole lot of places in between.
13: Tropical storm Bertha in the Gulf of Mexico is moving towards the Florida Panhandle and Alabama. The Miami-based National Hurricane Center says that as of early Tuesday, the storm was about 125 miles south of Panama City, Florida, and 200 miles southeast of Mobile, Alabama. Philippe Pappin is a senior hurricane specialist with the center.
14: The current path basically shows it approaching and then moving inland kind of right along the Louisiana coastline here in about 36 to 48 hours. So we're talking basically Wednesday evening into Thursday morning. And then the track takes it basically right along the Gulf Coast.
15: Areas of flash flooding will also be possible through Friday. I'm Haye Epenjuani.
12: And there's a threat of more strong storms across parts of the east, the mid-Atlantic region up into the northeast. In fact, hundreds of flights have already been canceled as a precaution. A federal appeals court has rejected a request by Joe Biden to block the release of audio recordings and transcripts of his interviews with a memoir ghostwriter before he was elected president. However, the court has put its decision on hold until August 3rd, allowing Mr. Biden some more time to consider another appeal. As the U.S. continues stepped-up attacks on Iran, and Iran responds, an Iranian proxy is threatening to stir up more trouble.
16: Yemen's Houthi rebels are threatening to target Saudi shipping in the Red Sea. Now, this is important because Saudi Arabia, like other Gulf nations, have been affected by Iran's chokehold on the Strait of Hormuz, through which about a fifth of all the world's oil and natural gas passed in peacetime.
12: And that's correspondent Jonathan Gambrell. On Wall Street, the Dow futures 102 points higher. NASDAQ futures are up 359 points. This is SRN News.
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18: 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I'm Paul Acey with Plugged In by Focus on the Family.
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25: Today will be mostly cloudy with a chance of a thunderstorm in some areas during the afternoon, reaching a high of 91. Tonight will be mainly clear and humid with a low of 80. Tomorrow, expect variable cloudiness with a chance of a thunderstorm in some areas during the afternoon with a high of 91. Thursday will be partly sunny with the possibility of a thunderstorm in some areas during the afternoon, reaching a high of 92. I'm meteorologist Jason Caterina. That's your exclusive AccuWeather forecast on AM 930, The Answer.
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0: From the wild world of DC politics to America's culture clash, brace yourself for the reality check you've been waiting for. The one and only Mike Gallagher.
7: Funeral details have been released for U.S. Senator Lindsey Graham. Of course, the country kind of stunned over his unexpected passing at age 71. Senator Darlene Graham, and that's apparently how she's now officially being referred to rather than her married name. And I'm not sure about that. I'm not quite understanding how her married name, Nordone, kind of went away, but I guess maybe it's easier to identify. I don't know. But according to all the news reports that just came out about the funeral arrangements, it says U.S. Senator Darlene Graham, who was appointed to complete her brother's Senate term, announced that services will be held July 28th in Washington, D.C., July 29th in Columbia, and then a private memorial service for the family in Pickens, South Carolina. Senator Graham said in a statement, "I'm grateful to all those who have come together to help honor and remember Lindsey. I'd like to extend my sincere thanks to President Trump and his team." It's going to be a very impressive service in Washington. There's going to be, in fact, a military flyover, and a lot of military and law enforcement agencies are going to be involved. Going to be a big deal. I'd rather go to South Carolina than Washington, D.C., to honor him. And I want to. I want to go. I hope we'll be able to attend. And tentatively, I'm planning to go to South Carolina next week. And I think Joey Hudson and I will both attend if we're able to, if the seating allows. Look, it's going to be a lot of people who want to pay their final respects. But my intention is to maybe go next week and attend the service in Columbia, South Carolina, and we'll have a guest host on that day. I'll broadcast the day before and the day after. I'll do the show from 98.9 WORD in the upstate. So we'll keep you posted on all that. That's kind of a lot of stuff to tackle. And last night, Darlene sat down with Sean Hannity. And, I got a note this morning. It was waiting for me on the text line when I came into the studio. Somebody from Columbia, actually, in South Carolina, saying, "Look, I don't know any more about her record or how she would vote after the Sean Hannity interview than I did before the interview." And that's, of course, the question. The big question is, what role will she play now that she has decided that she's going to seek the full term, and for the next 6 years, Lindsey's sister can serve? And bear in mind, it's a little awkward for me because, look, this is for everyone who knows her, is a lovely lady. And this is not in any way, shape, or form personal. There's plenty of people getting personal, and I don't intend to do that. I respected Lindsey Graham. I had history with Lindsey Graham. One of my first early interviews as a local host in Greenville, South Carolina, was in his Washington, D.C. office. I'll never forget it, because he said to me something that words that I never can forget. He said, I didn't come here to say no to everything. There are times when I'm going to have to reach across the aisle because I want to get things done. And that's how he, that's exactly how he performed his duties, much to the chagrin of those of us who wish he wouldn't be so cooperative sometimes with the Democrats. Immigration comes to mind. He was one of the early advocates for a path to citizenship. So Americans have, and South Carolinians have, a bit of a complicated relationship. And I don't want to be personal about his sister, but doggone it, South Carolinians have a right to know what to expect. And already, the Daily Caller put out a big article this morning about how Darlene is going to focus way more on domestic issues like affordability than her brother, who was all about foreign policy. He was a hawk. He was somebody who appreciated the power of the United States military and expected us to use it. Here was a part of that interview last night on Fox News with Sean Hannity.
3: I just know that I have to trust that God has a plan. You know, I never wanted this. This was my brother's life. He worked so hard for the people of South Carolina and our country, and I was so proud of him. But, you know, if God has put me in this position, I will do it. I will take on the challenge. You know, Lindsey was always there for me, and I feel like now I need to step up and be there for him.
7: It's a beautiful story. No matter what you think of the politics of it all, it is a beautiful story. Their parents both died within the same year when Lindsey was 21 and she was 13. He adopted her. He raised her. She called him mother, father, and big brother. They loved each other dearly. But for many South Carolinians, will it be enough to pull the lever? We talked to Ralph Norman yesterday. He's thrown his hat in the ring. This Russell Fry is vying for the position. I'm sure Mark Lynch. I'm sure. I don't know. There's a whole bunch of them. It's going to be a crowded primary field, and it's only a couple of weeks. I mean, the primary in South Carolina is next month. It's a real unusual situation. Here's where Sean basically got Darlene Graham Nordone to say she's in, she wants the position.
3: I'll continue to say I've been praying a lot, talking to my family, but with the love of my family, with the support of his staff, I know I'm a hard worker. I learned that from Lindsey. He cared about the people of this state. I've worked for almost 30 years for the people of this state.
4: I'm going to talk about that in a minute.
3: I feel like I can do it. I feel an inner peace about it. Will it be difficult? Yes, absolutely.
4: So you're inclined to get in, or have you even made a final decision?
3: I've made a decision.
4: You're in.
3: Yeah, I'm in.
7: She's in. Now, for the benefit of people outside South Carolina or even those within who may not know how this works, she still is going to be one of many on the primary ballot. This is not an appointment. Some people felt that, oh, this means because Trump has endorsed her. And people are worried about some of the other people who are endorsing her. It seems like Jim Clyburn, the Democrat, you know, lion of the Democrat Party, who's been in office for about 100 years. He seems to like the idea of her, and that worries people. You know, you judge somebody by their supporters or their enemies, you know. And who else? There were a few places last night that was, like, peculiar that they were sort of supporting her. And of course, people are worrying about whether or not she's going to have a true conservative agenda. I'll get this off my chest. If she's instrumental in getting the Save America Act passed, I'll move from Florida, move back to South Carolina, which is not a bad idea, come to think of it, and I'll vote for her 10 times. I'll set up a little card table with Darlene for Senate for the November general election if she could pass, help get the Save America Act passed. And this is strange because she's already a senator. She's already able to do the work. She's behind the big desk. And then, of course, she's got to run for the seat in the general in November against the Democrat, Debbie Littlejohn, or whatever her name is. She's some pediatrician. I always forget her name. Linda Littlejohn, Debbie Little, I don't know her name. I don't care. It's South Carolina. Surely to the Lord in heaven above, they won't put a Democrat in office. But I don't know. It's all kind of complicated. And the best thing I know to do is turn our show over to callers. I mean, let me just start with asking South Carolinians, will you vote for her? It's real simple. In fact, let's get a bunch of calls in here. Are you going to vote for her? Will you refuse to? Are you going to vote for Ralph Norman? Are you going to vote for Mark Lynch? You're going to vote for, I think Nancy Mace said she's not going to do it. So number one, will you vote for her? Number two, did you see the interview and were you moved by it? Were you persuaded that she's making the right decision? Will you support her? And what do you make of a senator? And question number three, what's with her married name? Do we use it or do we not use it? Because I don't know. I honestly don't know. The media keeps referring to her as Senator Darlene Graham. And, of course, her name is, I think, officially Darlene Graham Nordone. 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It's not Linda Littlejohn, it's Annie Andrews. That's the Democrat challenging the Republican for the U.S. Senate seat. Annie Andrews. 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
8: 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Conservative Wilton Simpson created the Florida Wildlife Corridor Program and conserved 18 million acres of Florida land, including thousands of acres of working farmland. 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A proven conservative farmer endorsed by Ron DeSantis. Wilton Simpson for Commissioner of Agriculture. 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

0: Mike Gallagher.
1: I just got a text from somebody. I want to clarify here. Jim Clyburn has not endorsed Darlene Graham Nordone, but, you know, I saw some media last night that said he seems very fond of her and doesn't seem to mind her filling the seat for the next 6 years. We're trying to track down some of that. And maybe you can fill me in on that, too, a little bit. I want to make sure we're very clear on that, because somebody in South Carolina just said, hey, I was kind of on the fence. I was leaning towards voting for her. But if Jim Clyburn's on board with her, heck no. Look, I don't, again, want to give you any misinformation. So Tracy right now is scouring, and we're going to try to find out if it's true that the guy probably responsible for saddling us with Joe Biden, James Clyburn, is indeed on board with Darlene Graham Nordone. A lot of text messages. Here's Sharon from Lake Kiwi. I heard parts of her speech this morning, saw her parts of her interview. I was fine with the governor, Henry McMaster, appointing her as interim. In fact, that's what we were told. It would just be interim. However, I'm not going to vote for her for the full term. I'm voting for Ralph Norman. He has a proven high liberty and conservative voting record. Bob in Beaufort County, South Carolina, says apparently her legal name is Graham, not Nordone. So maybe that's her married name. I don't know. Marshall in Greenville, under no circumstances can I vote for her. Columbia, South Carolina, I'm trying to call you on the talk lines, but they're always busy. Well, that's why you can text. Apparently, yes, Darlene can run under a nickname under South Carolina Code 713-325. However, I don't know of anything that better encapsulates this than no one knows anything about her than the fact that she's changed her name right before an election. I've been in South Carolina politics since the first Obama term. Before last week, I couldn't have told you his or her first or last name. Look, I think the issue with her name is probably, yes, it's definitely a name recognition issue. She probably knows that, and her team, and look, Lindsay's team is now her team. She's told Sean last night, she's all of them are staying with her out of support and loyalty and love for Senator Lindsey Graham. So they're probably telling her, look, Nordone could be confusing on the ballot. She is going to be on the ballot. Let's just go with your legal name, your family name rather than your married name. And to tell you the truth, I don't think that's a big deal. I think that's okay. I think that's perfectly understandable. No one's going to probably recognize Nordone, but they'll sure see Graham on the ballot. 800-655-MIKE, 800-655-6453. Jan's in North Carolina. Jan, how are you?
2: Hi, Mike. I'm doing fine. Thank you.
1: Good to hear it.
2: Everyone in South Carolina, I know it's really none of my business, but of course, South Carolina is our neighbor, and I feel very close to them. I love South Carolina.
1: Me too. And
2: I would just say that the main thing is to not split the vote, you know, because the Democrats are gaining power that way. And I don't know that Ms. Graham has enough experience for foreign policy, and that's something we really need. But hopefully her, you know, administration of Lindsey Graham will know what to do if she does get the office.
1: Well, in the media analysis, Jan, of what she says she's going to do is be focused on domestic issues more than her brother was. She kind of admits that. And incidentally, that's probably pretty popular because people are a lot more worried, I think, about the cost of living and the price of gas than they are the war in Iran. That's just a reality. And if she feels that way as well, well, for those who complained about Lindsey Graham's, you know, hawkish status with U.S. military interventions all over the world, it sounds like she doesn't want to be a part of that. Guess what? That's a very appealing message to voters. I believe, and you touched on that, you said it's none of my business, and I'll say something to South Carolina voters, it's every bit of your business. I'm a big believer in that the voters get to decide. I'm a huge proponent of saying, this is your choice. She'll be on the ballot as well as about 100 others. you're going to get to decide in just a few weeks. 800-655-MIKE. 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
4: SRN News, I'm Rich Thomason in Washington. On orders from President Trump, additional 50% tariffs going to be imposed on some Canadian imports. The president accusing Canada of unfairly discriminating against American products. Iran remains defiant, attacking a tanker in the Strait of Hormuz, forcing its crew to abandon the ship. The U.S. conducted yet another round of airstrikes on Iranian targets overnight, 10th consecutive night of such attacks. Lebanon's president will be meeting with President Trump later today, that to take place at the White House. Former U.S. Army soldier is under arrest in New York City, accused of starting a fire and firing a pellet gun outside a Lower Manhattan federal building. And Senator Darlene Graham announces that she is running for the full term in her late brother Lindsey Graham's U.S. Senate seat. Stocks opening higher this morning on Wall Street. More details, srnnews.com.
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9: Today's weather will feature mostly cloudy skies with a chance of a thunderstorm in some areas this afternoon, reaching a high of 91. Tonight will be mainly clear and humid with a low of 80. Tomorrow, expect variable cloudiness with the possibility of a thunderstorm in certain parts of the area in the afternoon, with a high, again, of 91. I'm meteorologist Jason Caterina. That's your exclusive AccuWeather forecast on AM 930, The Answer.
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1: There's a live look at Boone, North Carolina. Quaint little town. Looks a little bit like Mayberry, doesn't it? Is that where Mayberry was based? I don't think so. I don't think it was Boone. But you can see it on Salem News Channel. We appreciate you watching, taking part. Go to snc.tv for all the ways that you could watch Salem News Channel. I want to be crystal clear, and I also want to ask you a little bit about this story of a guy, an older man, smacking a kid in the back of the head for refusing to stand for the national anthem. This story is, you know, well, obviously it's gold for a big mouth talk show host like me, but I'm really interested in what you think about this interaction. He was at a baseball game somewhere. I don't even know what game. I guess it was a Cubs game. It was a Chicago Cubs game. And there's been mass debate online over it. And the older man tells the young kid, as the national anthem is playing, he won't stand up. The older man says, stand up or get smacked. Kid looks up at him. He's not standing up. The older man smacks him on the back of the head. Kid stands up. I mean, don't you love a happy ending? I'll share that story with you here in just a moment. But I want to be very, very clear about James Clyburn and Lindsey Graham's sister, Darlene Graham Nordone. And this is important because I don't know that this is a full-fledged endorsement, but here's definitely what James Clyburn posted on his account. Congratulations to Senator Darlene Graham Nordone on this historic achievement. Now understand, in fairness, this was posted July 14th, when she was supposed to be, we were told, a placeholder. So here's what Jim Clyburn wrote. Congratulations to Darlene Graham Nordone on this historic achievement. Her appointment marks a significant milestone for our state. A 2009 graduate of South Carolina State University, Senator Graham Nordone becomes the first woman and the first historically black college graduate to represent South Carolina in the U.S. Senate. This is a testament to the progress our nation continues to make in expanding opportunities for women to serve at the highest levels of public office. I feel certain her historic accomplishment will inspire generations of South Carolinians to believe that no barrier is beyond reach and wish her Godspeed.

0: your take. 800-655-MIKE. Maybe you love the idea. I mean, legal experts, according to the New York Post, noted that an action like this could constitute battery. This guy could ostensibly be charged with a crime. I'm sure it's a misdemeanor. Again, he didn't injure the kid, but he smacked him in the back of the head. And I think it's probably a bad idea. Again, I like what this older man is standing for. He's right to be offended. Maybe you could say something to the kid, but to hit him, probably a bad idea. But let's find out what you think. 800-655-MIKE. And again, if you want to see the video clip, just text the keyword SMACK to 800-655-6453. We'll send you back the link, and you can see it for yourself, and you can decide whether or not it's a good idea or a bad idea for a man to go up and smack a stranger, a young guy. It doesn't look like the kid's a minor, but looks like a young man. Probably not wise. And the older man is probably lucky that he didn't wind up in the hospital. Am I wrong? 800-655-6453. I hope you join us.
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5: 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The principle was not centralized control, it was opportunity. Lincoln's Morrill Act reminds us that America can support education without surrendering education to Washington. Why did it matter? Because a free nation needs citizens equipped to work, build, steward, and govern themselves. Scripture gives work a sacred weight. In Genesis, God placed man in the garden to work it and to keep it. Proverbs honors the one who works his land. Paul warns against idleness and calls believers to earn their bread. Why does that still matter today? Because education should form capable people under God, not dependent subjects under bureaucracy.
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0: Mike Gallagher.
1: Uh-oh. I have major breaking news. Hugh Hewitt has arrived in Florida. I know because I heard the trumpet fanfare go off at the airport. He has arrived. He has landed. Boy, that motorcade is huge. I thought Trump had an impressive motorcade, but the Hugh Hewitt motorcade to head over to Der Dutchman restaurant tonight in Sarasota, big, big. We're going to be having a great time tonight. This is a harbinger of things to come. And brace yourself if you've already ordered your tickets for our big Freedom Forum 250 in Sarasota. Be prepared. He's going to tell the audience that I've turned on Trump and I now hate the president and I have a terminal case of Trump derangement syndrome. Get ready. That's his joke. He does it every time. And I'll, of course, politely respond that all this Fox News Channel crap has gone to his head. He thinks he's getting recognized in airports now. He's doing Fox all the time. Blah, blah, blah. It's going to be fun because, all kidding aside, the two voices, one a kind of a traditional Republican establishment guy like you, and me, an America First, MAGA, Trump-supporting guy, having both of us on stage, it's going to make for a lively conversation. Where there's a few tickets left, not many. I think there's about 6 or 8 seats left. It's at Der Dutchman, which I hear has great fried chicken. The doors are going to open at 5. The dinner's at 5:30. The main event is at 6. So it's an early evening. Mike Gallagher, Hugh Hewitt, together with you in Sarasota. For tickets and information, go to theanswersarasota.com, theanswersarasota.com. That's theanswersarasota.com. The phone lines and the text line have blown up over the smack heard round the country. The guy at the Cubs game smacked this punk, and yes, he is a punk, for not standing during the Star Spangled Banner at the Cubs game. But Terry in Indiana writes, if the kid was my grandson, I'd want the smacker to be charged. If I were on the jury, I'd vote not guilty. Another text from Chicagoland. I applaud this man for the important lesson he taught the kid, but this is something that the kid's parents should have done a long time ago. And finally, from San Diego, no one should ever lay hands on anyone for anything. Period. 800-655-MIKE, Sue's in Chicago. Hi, Sue. Welcome to the show. How are you?
2: I'm good. How are you?
1: I'm great. What do you think about the guy that smacked the kid for not standing up for the anthem at the Cubs game?
2: Well, I got to tell you, I was born and raised in Chicago. I'm in my 70s now.
1: Yes, ma'am.
2: And when we were doing something disrespectful or bad, our neighbors gave us a smack and then brought us home to our mom and dad, and then sure, they gave us another smack. So,
1: that's
2: the way we were raised.
1: Yep. Like the old joke about if you got smacked by the teacher or the nun at school in grade school, then you'd get it even worse when you got home. But let's face it, times have changed. It's a different world. And I'm really amazed that the kid didn't turn around and start brawling with the older man. And again, and my team, incidentally, is having internal fighting because Yasmin agrees with me. You just don't smack a stranger. Tracy, of course, is all on board, thinking the kid should have been maybe smacked even harder. 800-655-MIKE. And lots of you are texting to get the video so you can see it for yourself. If you just text the keyword smack to 800-655-MIKE, we'll send you back the video clip so you can see it and make a decision for yourself. Jay's in Bayonne. Hey, Jay, welcome to the show. How are you?
3: Hey, Mike, first I'm calling her. I don't think it's civil behavior at all to smack somebody else. You know, we're in a society where you'd have to be respectful of other people, and if you think that somebody's not being patriotic, I don't think the proper response is to assault that person. And I think he only did it because he was a child and he thought he could have, you know, dominion over him. And that's kind of sick because somebody else's child, I don't care how it was 80 years ago, but nowadays you can't just hit somebody else's child. And that's not the way to teach him. I don't think the kid now thinks more of the flag. I don't think he respects America more. And that's just awful behavior.
1: Okay, appreciate your input, Jay. I mean, many would say, look, You want to talk about a lack of civility? Why don't you stand up for the anthem? That's a lack of civility to stay on your butt during the Star Spangled Banner. And he'll maybe think twice before he does that again. What I'm grateful for is that the older man didn't get, you know, whipped by the kid, and that could be bad, or didn't get arrested. Patty is in Illinois. Hey, Patty, welcome to the show. How are you?
0: Hi, how are you?
1: I'm great. What do you think of the smack there in your over at Wrigley Field?
0: I know. I've been seeing it on our local newscast and stuff. And
1: sure.
0: I mean, I agree exactly as you do. I hate when people don't stand for the anthem. I think it's so disrespectful. Yep. However, you just never know who you're hitting. That guy could have did anything to that man.
1: Exactly.
0: And you know, maybe he was unable to stand. Obviously, he could, but he doesn't know if he's got some kind of condition or whatever where he can't stand. Maybe he was on crutches. You know what I mean? It's just
1: I know. And somebody else said, "What if he had like an injury or something or what?" I get all that, but the fact is, Patty, he did stand. As soon as the man slapped him, he stood up, and it was like, "Well, that's a happy ending." And then the guy thanked him, said, thank you, son, for standing. My smack evidently worked, he was thinking. I don't know, great idea. Here's a great idea. One of the things about Lord Hewitt, who's coming into Sarasota tonight, he loves to compete with me during these campaigns where we try to do good for other people, and it's playful, and it's loving, and we do really like each other. We've known each other for years. I don't want you to think there's any animosity between Hugh or me, because there's not. But we do have this playful competition during our Food for the Poor campaigns, and he is right now $2,000 ahead of me. I think he's like at 22, and I'm at 20,000, and we could just blow the doors open. And one of the executives here at the network said that we'll get a report before I take the stage in Sarasota, so I can hopefully share good news that I'm beating Hugh, because it's fun, and it's a great cause, because you're solving world, you're helping hungry kids all over the world. There is a brand new banner up at MikeOnline.com from Food for the Poor, and I'm asking you to think about helping to feed children worldwide. $40 will feed a hungry child for an entire year, just $40. If everybody pops in 40 bucks, we'll be way ahead of Hewitt tonight, and that'll make him crazy. Just go to MikeOnline.com to give. 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Coming up, let's take you to New York, where Mamdani's New York City is really falling apart. Yesterday, a guy tried to burn the federal building down, and Mamdani is off threatening Bibi Netanyahu with arrest if he dares set foot in New York. That and more all straight ahead. 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Take less than 10 minutes and read the Declaration of Independence. 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The Declaration tells us that all men are created equal, our rights come from our Creator, and government derives its just powers from the consent of the governed. 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
7: With SRN News, I'm Rich Thomason in Washington. The U.S. military has identified a soldier killed while disarming an Iranian drone in Iraq. Sergeant Michael Emmanuel Swinton of North Carolina. He'll be awarded a Bronze Star, Purple Heart, and Combat Action Badge, and will be promoted to staff sergeant. Posting on social media, his wife writes, "I will never recover from this." The couple has a young daughter. Two Army soldiers were killed in Jordan on Friday by an Iranian attack, the first U.S. troop deaths from direct Iranian fire since the opening days of the war. The U.S. trade dispute with Canada is heating up, with President Trump announcing plans for 50% tariffs on some Canadian goods.
8: Is a really sweeping tariffs imposed by the United States against certain items imported from Canada. Donald Trump says this is a retaliation for what he called unequal treatment of U.S. cars, dairy, and alcohol. But certain items that are exported from Canada will be exempt from this list, and they include energy, potash, critical minerals, and fish. Now, these new tariffs are going to be delayed, and I think this is significant, by 30 days. So it does allow for some negotiation.
7: The BBC's Peter Bowes. Tropical storm warning extending from the Florida-Alabama line to Louisiana. Tropical storm Bertha building strength in the Gulf of America.
9: Our forecast basically shows it approaching and then moving inland kind of right along the Louisiana coastline here in about 36 to 48 hours. So we're talking basically Wednesday evening into Thursday morning. And then the track takes it basically right along the Gulf Coast. But during this period, it weakens to a tropical depression.
7: The National Weather Service's Philippe Pappin. On Wall Street, the Dow is up 245 points. This is SRN News. Persecution is on the rise.
10: International Christian Concern has released its 2026 report, and it finds that religious freedom is under siege in a lot of places. The report states that, quote, governments are increasingly tightening their grip on religious expression while transnational repression, displacement, and systemic discrimination continue to impact vulnerable communities. At the same time, Western technologies and markets are being leveraged to enable or sustain persecution. Michael Harrington reporting.
7: On Sunday, France commemorated the mass arrest of Jews by French police in July of 1942, one of the most hideous acts undertaken by the country's wartime government. French police rounded up thousands of Jews over a couple of days, dispatching everyone to Nazi death camps. However, just before the ceremonies on Sunday, a plaque in Paris honoring a couple who saved a 13-year-old child during the roundup was vandalized. This is SRN News. There could be a shakeup coming to the world of college athletics.
11: Southeastern Conference Commissioner Greg Sankey says the SEC having very serious talks about breaking away from the NCAA. He says school presidents are frustrated and want change. SEC dealing with issues like congressional legislation, new eligibility rules, and transparency around player payments. Despite those challenges, Sankey says he does believe there's value in participating in a national organization. Jason Walker reporting.
7: New estimates show road deaths are declining in the U.S. and worldwide. A study in Lancet Public Health reveals that global road injuries and fatalities each fell more than 30% from 1990 to 2023. However, the progress does vary by country, with poorer countries seeing less of an improvement. More details, srnnews.com.
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18: Today, expect mostly cloudy skies with a chance of a thunderstorm in some areas during the afternoon, reaching a high of 91. Tonight will be mainly clear and humid with a low of 80. Tomorrow will bring variable cloudiness with a chance of a thunderstorm in parts of the region during the afternoon with a high of 91. I'm meteorologist Jason Caterina. That's your exclusive AccuWeather forecast on AM 930, The Answer.
19: 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It is strongly recommended you obtain professional advice before proceeding with any investment.
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0: With SRN News, I'm Bob Agnew in Washington. Diplomats are seeking to salvage the collapsed interim deal between Iran and the United States, even as both countries continue to launch attacks at a tenth day of renewed fighting. The Iranian Interior Minister is paying a visit to Pakistan, a key mediator in the conflict, pointing to intensified diplomatic efforts, but it was unclear what new arrangements might be achieved to try and end the fighting. The Israeli military rapidly constructing a large earthen barrier in the Gaza Strip, further entrenching the division of the tiny Palestinian enclave. Satellite imagery shows more than 14 miles have been built in recent months. Israel's military confirming to the Associated Press it is building a physical barrier that's to try and protect it from the ongoing terrorist attacks. On Wall Street, the stocks are doing pretty well so far today. The Dow right now up by 349 points, the Nasdaq up 335. This is SRN.
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3: 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Instead, it watches how you move your mouse, how you scroll, your typing rhythm, even how you switch between tabs. 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
6: In 1862, Abraham Lincoln signed the Morrill Act, helping states create colleges focused on agriculture, mechanics, science, and practical education. The principle was not centralized control, it was opportunity. Lincoln's Morrill Act reminds us that America can support education without surrendering education to Washington. Why did it matter? Because a free nation needs citizens equipped to work, build, steward, and govern themselves. Scripture gives work a sacred weight. In Genesis, God placed man in the garden to work it and to keep it. Proverbs honors the one who works his land. Paul warns against idleness and calls believers to earn their bread. Why does that still matter today? Because education should form capable people under God, not dependent subjects under bureaucracy.
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7: Today will be mostly cloudy with a chance of a thunderstorm in some areas during the afternoon, reaching a high of 91. Tonight will be mainly clear and humid with a low of 80. Tomorrow, expect variable cloudiness with a chance of a thunderstorm in some areas during the afternoon with a high of 91. Thursday will be partly sunny with the possibility of a thunderstorm in some areas during the afternoon, reaching a high of 92. I'm meteorologist Jason Caterina. That's your exclusive AccuWeather forecast on AM 930, The Answer.
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0: for their Siri, Ask Siri capabilities.
1: Yeah, there was
0: the
1: word
0: iPhone.
1: That they were going to use. Yeah, there was a word they were going to use these cheaper. I mean, apparently the Chinese models are cheaper in terms of the tokens and the usage in terms of how much it would cost for them to do it. Of course, you got to weigh that against the all of the other issues. I mean, remember China wouldn't let Apple buy or wouldn't let some folks buy an iPhone in China.
0: We banned the Huawei phones. I remember seeing the Huawei phones at Best Buy. They were a lot cheaper than the Apple phones, but eventually Huawei, was accused of spying. And all Huawei products pretty much are now gone from the U.S. market. So, yeah, still a lot of tension there. Samsung makes news almost on a daily basis. Samsung is a major conglomerate. Evidence the fact that now they're unveiling their first U.S. credit card. So not only are they a memory chip maker, which is bringing them all the publicity right now, but you got to understand, Samsung makes cash registers, they make telephones, they make TVs. They're a huge manufacturer out of South Korea.
1: Yeah.
0: Yes, and now they're going to issue like Apple. Apple has its own credit card. Now you can get a Samsung credit card. It's called the Samsung Galaxy Card, issued by Barclays. On the Visa network. Visa was a big advertiser, by the way, for the World Cup. I saw a lot of Visa advertising. You go get a hot dog and they wanted you to put it on your Visa card if you have one. So anyway, Samsung rises after Korean giant forms a robotics division. Robotics. You know, that's an issue for Tesla. Tesla's stock looks terrible. SpaceX stock is the worst looking chart. One of the worst-looking charts in the entire market, right up there with MicroStrategy, Michael Saylor's MicroStrategy. SpaceX hit 121 yesterday. Horrible chart. And Tesla's a horrible chart. It looks like it's getting ready to break down below its support level. There's issues there. On the other hand, Taiwan Semiconductor is rising today. Because they're going to raise prices by 10%. They can get away with it because it's tight. Manufacturing of chips is very, very tight. So they're going to raise chip manufacturing prices by up to 10% next year. Guess what that will do to their earnings? It will raise their earnings estimates. And that's why the stock is going up today, because stocks and indexes not only follow earnings, but they follow earnings estimates. We'll be right back.
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4: 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I'm Amanda Ballard, and I'm asking for your vote in this year's Republican primary.
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8: 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Instead, it watches how you move your mouse, how you scroll, your typing rhythm, even how you switch between tabs. Turns out humans have a motion fingerprint that a bot can't fake, yet. Part of me says, thank goodness, those traffic light puzzles were the worst. The other part reads the fine print. To prove you're human, a company now studies your every twitch. Privacy for convenience, one wiggle at a time. The bots took over the internet, and the humans were the ones taking the test. 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

0: From firearms and personal security to defense of the Second Amendment, BearingArms.com is the clearinghouse for guns, ammo, and the Second Amendment.
1: With SRN News, I'm Rich Thomason in Washington. The U.S. military has identified a soldier killed while disarming an Iranian drone in Iraq, Sergeant Michael Emmanuel Swinton of North Carolina. He'll be awarded a Bronze Star, Purple Heart, and Combat Action Badge, and will be promoted to Staff Sergeant. Posting on social media, his wife writes, "I will never recover from this." The couple has a young daughter. Two Army soldiers were killed in Jordan on Friday by an Iranian attack, the first U.S. troop deaths from direct Iranian fire since the opening days of the war. The U.S. trade dispute with Canada is heating up, with President Trump announcing plans for 50% tariffs on some Canadian goods.
2: Is a really sweeping tariffs imposed by the United States against certain items imported from Canada. Donald Trump says this is a retaliation for what he called unequal treatment of U.S. cars, dairy, and alcohol. But certain items that are exported from Canada will be exempt from this list, and they include energy, potash, critical minerals, and fish. Now, these new tariffs are going to be delayed, and I think this is significant, by 30 days. So it does allow for some negotiation.
1: The BBC's Peter Bowes. Tropical storm warning extending from the Florida-Alabama line to Louisiana. Tropical storm Bertha building strength in the Gulf of America.
3: Our forecast basically shows it approaching and then moving inland kind of right along the Louisiana coastline here in about 36 to 48 hours. So we're talking basically Wednesday evening into Thursday morning. And then the track takes it basically right along the Gulf Coast, but during this period it weakens to a tropical depression.
1: The National Weather Service's Philippe Pappin. On Wall Street, the Dow is up 245 points. This is SRN News.
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10: This afternoon, expect mostly cloudy skies with a chance of a thunderstorm, reaching a high of 91. Tonight will be mainly clear with a low of 80. Tomorrow, anticipate variable cloudiness with a chance of a thunderstorm in some areas in the afternoon, with a high of 92. Thursday will be partly sunny with a chance of a thunderstorm in parts of the area in the afternoon, with a high of 94. I'm meteorologist Jason Caterina. That's your exclusive AccuWeather forecast on AM 930, The Answer.
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11: The Alex Marlowe Show, and I'm glad you're here. Busy day for me, because I'll also be hosting for Hugh Hewitt later on in the day. Those of you get Hugh's show, which means 4 hours of live radio, which is fun. Look, you're testing different skills. And connecting with Hugh's team yesterday, because I'll drive down to Hugh's Orange County studio after this. Tell you, you know what they were really liking? They really like playing the clips of the radical social justice warrior, Democrat Socialists of America type candidates, and all the people who are behind them, the people who are supporting them. In particular, Hassan Piker. They want to just get him talking. Let's keep him talking. Guys, you agree on my team here in the booth? I think you guys agree, right? It's just get these guys talking and let's keep it going. This is the way to win and solidify victories for conservatives. Keep playing cuts like this one we're about to play right now. Cut 14. This is Hassan Piker.
12: I got stopped by a cop who thought I was like making fun of Mao Zedong, which I never would and never will. Mao Zedong is one of the great leaders of this world, okay? A man who changed the entire universe, the entire planet.
11: So I think he's just trolling, or maybe he's not. But this is, remember, the same people who are acting as though Israel is committing a genocide in Gaza or Palestine, whatever they want to call it. Despite the fact that Israel does leafleting, Israel gives out food aid, Israel gives out vaccines, that Israel could continue the genocide right now, but they're on a break, I guess, because remember the genocide of the spring break. They have nuclear capabilities and could just drop a bomb on whatever they would like. And then Iran not committing a genocide, even though it seems like overnight they can kill tens of thousands of people of their own civilians because they don't like a political uprising. And then Mao Zedong, who historians believe created something like 40 million excess deaths, maybe even more. And that's what's noteworthy here, is that Mao Zedong transformed the world, one of the greatest leaders of all time. 15 to 45 million premature deaths, according to historians, for Mao. Founder of the People's Republic of China. Some of the largest scale human suffering in the history of the globe. He is a terrific leader. But it's Israel is committing a genocide, even though they've taken a break from their genocide for whatever reason. So these are the type of people who the Democrats are not going to get away from these people. They're not going to be able to get away from them because all the energy is for the streaming crowd, the Hassan Piker crowd. It's also been noteworthy that he gave a speech over the weekend. I don't know if I have this cut. I do have this. Let's play. This is cut 19. This is how Hassan Piker now dresses. If you're missing the visuals, I'll describe them for you. But if you're watching, you will enjoy this cut 19.
13: No more for the Democrats who compromise, who conciliate, and who betray us. No more to the fascist reactionaries, but no more to the Democrats who will collaborate and cooperate with the fascists, who will fund ICE, who will fund Israel, who will help poison the planet, who will stiff workers and help bosses. We don't need those Democrats anymore.
11: All right, pause. He goes on from there. He gets more hysterical. But if you see the outfit, he's dressed like Chairman Mao. This is not unintentional, which means it is intentional. That's a double negative. A guy who was behind torturing people for minor crimes like stealing food, buried people alive, branded people with hot metal, forced parents to bury children alive, public humiliations, beatings. One of the great leaders of all time, and he's going to dress just like him. Homes were destroyed for fertilizer during the Great Leap Forward. That's what the left is going through right now. They're going through the Great Leap Forward. This is what they're doing. It is, they believe they're making progress, they're progressive, but what they're really doing is they're actually incorporating regressive ideas, ideas that have been tried and they've led to mass deaths, less freedom, less function in a society. The question is, can they get away from it fast enough? And I don't think they can. Van Jones is going to try. He's on CNN. This is Cut 16. Play this.
14: This phone has been blowing up all day. Governors from both parties, senators from both parties, Democrats in the House calling, thanking me for saying what everybody's been saying behind the scenes, which is that this stuff is going too far. I am a progressive Democrat. You want to talk about prison reform? I've done it as well as anybody, Republican, Democrats in the South with Trump. I've done prison reform. I never said have no prisons. Where are you going to put the Klan? I've done police reform. I never said no police. Where are you going to put the pedophiles? Who's going to grab the pedophiles? This stuff is going too far.
11: So what's interesting is that he says it's going too far, but is he going to be able to call out the most influential people by name? Let's see if he can do that. The other thing is that it just feels so flat. It feels so like there's not going to be energy behind that message. All the energy is behind the people who are dressing like Mao and saying that America is just purely about a place for slavery and Jim Crow and all the worst things imaginable. That's what America stands for. Abdu El-Sayed in Michigan, running for Senate there, he's the one who has, I think, been the most vocal about trying to make sure that every single woke talking point gets in all of his speeches. From America's doing Jim Crow, we were found on slavery, all that sort of thing. But one thing that he will not do is he will not say that it's a good thing that the Ayatollah is dead. Let's play cut five, please.
15: The Ayatollah has killed tens of thousands of innocent Iranians, not to mention the proxies that Iran has funded that have killed innocent civilians all over the Middle East. Why were you worried about offending people who support the Ayatollah?
16: Jake, on a day where we're mourning the loss of two more service members in a war we never should have fought, I think all of us ought to step back and ask whether or not everybody in Michigan, frankly, everybody in America, shouldn't be sad about the fact that this president, backed by the prime minister of a foreign government, took us to a war we had no business fighting in. So yeah, I didn't want to comment on it then because it's a ridiculous pretext. And now you're asking me about the Ayatollah, who's dead, by the way, and you're not asking me about the service members who've died. You're not asking me about whether or not this war should have ever been fought.
11: So he just won't comment on the Ayatollah being dead. That's a good thing. This is where they're so lost, and I'm wondering how persuasive this is going to be if we stop and think for a second, because it's really kind of amusing that Mao good, Ayatollah fine, Israel evil, America evil. That's the premise. And just maybe think about whether or not this is a coherent ideology and perhaps something that is just based off of grievances and based off of trying to build political momentum. I say this because Abdul El-Sayed said that there is a Republican who's got a very loyal follower base who he expects to see her voters vote with him. Let's play cut 13, please.
17: I talked to former Congresswoman Marjorie Taylor Greene on this podcast in April, and it's kind of remarkable how similar some of your positions are. Like, she also has condemned AIPAC's influence in politics, called for no more U.S. taxpayer dollars to Israel, said that the cost of health insurance needs to go down. Do you think you could build this new coalition with people like MTG?
16: Look, she said a lot of things I disagree with, too. I'll just say this, that I wouldn't be surprised, right? You know, when you ask me about why establishment elite Democrats are so worried about me, it's because there are a lot of people who listen to her who are going to vote for me in the general election. They're not afraid I'm going to lose. They're afraid I'm going to win.
11: And then this is her. This is him saying that Marjorie Taylor Greene's voters, he fully expects, will end up supporting him. Why? Because of the common hatred of Donald Trump, the common hatred of trying to figure out if there is a reasonable people who support this country and conserving our values. One thing that I've been, what we track at Breitbart is Bill Maher. And I'm always reluctant to give Bill Maher more attention than he gets, because I do find that he says stuff that's logical and then he votes Democrat. But maybe that's coming to an end. Let's play cut 20, please.
18: Democrats are cowardly.
19: Yeah.
18: They're cowardly. Their party is being taken over now by, you know, every day I hear about a new very radical. I feel very good about, like, 10 whenever years ago, like, I did lose fans because, you know, I wasn't going to go along with some of this crazy stuff on the left, too. I didn't change really on what I thought about the right, but just I can't sit and just not notice stuff, which people seem to want to do because it's all about my team or your team. But, yeah, there's some crazy stuff, you know, when we're cheering for the Intifada.
11: Yeah, for the Intifada, maybe he'll be out. So let's see. Democrat Civil War is here. We'll be tracking on the Marlo Show. We'll be right back.
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11: It looks like Maine Democrats are consolidating around someone named Troy Jackson. And this is sad to me because I was rooting for a man by the name of Ashley Webb, who will do anything for love. And Ashley Webb was out there talking about on Reddit that he has a monthly period through his rectum. This is not a joke. This is something that he had posted. And he was talking a lot about his biology during some media that he was able to do in recent days. This is this is yesterday. Wow, this is fresh. Cut one, please, guys.
31: Because I do get symptoms too that, well, I was until I went on the estrogen patch, which went away completely.
32: Okay.
31: I would feel really good on like the 15th day of every cycle. And it was a 29 day cycle that I was experiencing. It also leak like a mucus, which they can't really explain.
32: Oh, interesting. Interesting. You want to call yourself transgender despite not necessarily knowing what all parts are inside?
31: Well, I mean, the doctors gave me the label and I want to keep it because
32: I see.
31: Even if I'm intersex, like the intersex community pretty much tossed me out and didn't want to talk to me.
11: And shout out Purple Pockland, which is apparently the podcast he was on with a purple haired individual who took this man seriously, who said that he is some mucus coming clearly out of his backside because he's on a 29 day menstrual cycle. This is the delusion that's, it's so sick. It's so gross. And I do apologize to any of you who I might have been caught off guard by that stuff. But this is part of this big Democrat coalition. So we've got a coalition of people who are socialists, people who are trans freaks. And then we've got the people who think that Mao Zedong is a great guy and Hamas is great. And October the 7th attacks were justified. It's quite an odd coalition that they're building. One person who's an odd member of the coalition is James Tallarico, who is now realizing he's in the Pete Buttigieg edge wing of the Democrat Party that's not going to appeal to any black voters, even though he needs black voters. Recall, he called God non-binary. Now, here's what Tallarico is up to now, because he's realizing that he's not pulling any support from black voters. He needs them if he wants to contend in Texas. Let's play cut eight, please, guys.
33: This has been our top priority since the primary, is healing the divisions from that race and bringing our coalition back together. And it's my responsibility as the Democratic nominee to earn the trust, earn the respect, earn the votes of every black Texan. You know, the Democratic Party has a history of taking black voters for granted, of assuming that black Texans, black Americans are going to show up and vote for Democratic candidates. The fastest way to lose any election is to take voters or take communities for granted.
11: This is just a guy who's so lost. Remember, he refers to women as neighbors with uteruses. And now I think the next thing, he's just going to take hot sauce out of his purse. I think that's what he's going to do, Hillary Clinton style. That's how he's going to be able to start appealing to black voters. He realizes he cannot win in Texas without them, and he has no appeal whatsoever. He's the pastiest person who's ever run for any office ever. He tried to pander with the cowboy hat. That didn't work. He tried to eat the barbecue. He put the napkin around the giant beef rib. It's so disingenuous. It's so phony. I'll tell you, though, I bet he could get a lot of votes with people who are literal Legos with that haircut. Looks like it was snapped on the top of his head. I got one more Tallarico cut about what he would do if he was in charge, if he was in the Senate and beyond. Cut two, please.
7: We must overhaul the Supreme Court because we've seen corruption in the highest court in our land. And we must finally pass a national ban to end gerrymandering once and for all.
11: The country has a rich history of gerrymandering, and so what would happen if we banned gerrymandering? None of us like it, but what's the alternative? We just draw everything up, everything's just a square or a box or something? I mean, you have to draw the line somewhere. There's no real uniform way to do it. So this is where it is a giveaway that he doesn't have any real ideas. Starts saying stuff like, we're going to ban gerrymandering. It sounds like he's running for fifth grade class president when you say stuff like that. What's going to be the alternative? Are we too gerrymandered now? Maybe. Is there something better? Maybe. But what is it? Who is the commission that is going to draw the lines if there's no quote-unquote gerrymandering? Is it going to be nonpartisan? Can we agree on anything? We can't even agree that men are men and women are women at this point. We can't even agree that Ashley Webb does not have a period out of his backside. That there are people who would assume that that is what's going on, that he now has a uterus and a menstrual cycle, even though he's a man. We can't even agree on that stuff. We're going to agree on districts? No, to the victor goes the spoils. That's the only way. And anyone who's suggesting otherwise is lying, and he's a deeply dishonest person. That's what I'm saying. All these people who are into the trans stuff, all these people who are given talking points, like Tallarico just gave about gerrymandering, is just a dishonest guy. And it's fun to watch him flame out. We're going to really enjoy that. All right, we'll be right back right after this.

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3: With SRN News, I'm Bob Agnew in Washington. Diplomats are seeking to salvage the collapsed interim deal between Iran and the United States, even as both countries continue to launch attacks in a 10th day of renewed fighting. Iran's interior minister is on his way to Pakistan. That country has been serving as a key mediator in the conflict. The U.S. military has identified a soldier killed while disarming an Iranian drone in Iraq, a Sergeant Michael Emmanuel Swinton from North Carolina. The military said on Tuesday that Swinton will receive a Bronze Star, Purple Heart, and Combat Action Badge and be promoted to Staff Sergeant. The Israeli military is rapidly constructing a large earthen barrier in the Gaza Strip that's further entrenching the division of the tiny Palestinian enclave. Satellite images show more than 14 miles have been built so far. On Wall Street right now, the Dow is up 472 points. This is SRN News.
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10: This afternoon will bring mostly cloudy skies with the possibility of a thunderstorm reaching a high of 91. Tonight, expect mainly clear conditions with a low of 80. Tomorrow, we'll see variable cloudiness with a chance of a thunderstorm in some areas during the afternoon with temperatures reaching a high of 92. Thursday is expected to be partly sunny with a chance of a thunderstorm in parts of the area during the afternoon with a high of 94. I'm meteorologist Jason Caterina. That's your exclusive AccuWeather forecast on AM 930, The Answer.
11: All right, a couple of news updates for you. U.S. bombed Iran for a 10th night in a row yesterday. Precision strikes on a military target early Tuesday morning, trying to further degrade Iran's ability to threaten shipping in the Strait of Hormuz, which continues to be the real choke point here. Iranian military command centers, maritime capabilities, missile and drone launch sites were the target. Operation follows Trump's vow to hold Iran accountable for the deaths of U.S. soldiers over the weekend. SECOM stated U.S. forces remain ready to respond to Iranian aggression against civilian vessels. They also noted that they facilitated safe transit of about 900 commercial vessels and 450 million barrels of oil through the strait in recent days. Pakistan's pushing for a mediation effort, but here is the key thing here. Secretary of State Marco Rubio indicated that while the U.S. is open to this, they see no productive path forward. So this is the state of things. We are in war. I think that Trump wanted to get it over with quickly. I think that was the right approach to try, but it just looks too unrealistic so long as Iran is locked in. I'll tell you, a lot of people, including my friend Hugh Hewitt, who I'll be hosting for later today, I think we're a lot more skeptical than I was. I would guess I was too rosy and too optimistic that Iran would actually be reasonable if we just bombed them enough that they would come back to the table and see the wisdom and just becoming a part of the world community. But I guess with hindsight being 50-50, as they say, actually, no one says that. Only I say that. With hindsight being 50-50, Iran was never going to negotiate. And that's where we are. So we're just going to have to get them to submit before they get us to submit. So there you go. Tehran allegedly hit a tanker in the strait early Tuesday, though they have no evidence of this, which is, again, as I know in yesterday's show, they respond very weakly because they don't really have much left to do. So they don't have much more capability remaining. Important to note that. It's also an important election day. We're tracking all sorts of elections. Breitbart News will have updates for you throughout the day, but Arizona is where a lot of people are going to be focusing. Andy Biggs, who's endorsed by Trump, is expected to defeat Congressman David Schweikert for the right to challenge Democrat Governor Katie Hobbs. And former NFL kicker Jay Feely, who's been endorsed by Trump, is the favorite to replace Schweikert in the first district, which is a swing district. So that will be very interesting. And also shout out all of you sports ball fans. And Feely previously ran the fifth district, but he endorsed another candidate. And then he moved on to the first district. So it's just the nature of things. Trump trying to recruit athletes with name IDs, something that he does. Also, we're looking at the race in the South Carolina for Lindsey Graham's seat. Lindsey Graham's sister is now going to run for the full seat. So Darlene Graham, and she's going to start with Trump's endorsement. There's other House members who've jumped in the race. We might see others. So that will be an interesting race, but she has jumped in to say she's going to run for the full term, and she's going to have a compelling narrative, particularly because of all the attacks on Graham. He had a great reputation. And then you've got all sorts of people who are attacking him in a freakish way. And none other than my man, Hunter Biden, my favorite Democrat, I think indirectly attacking Graham here. Let's play cut 24, please.
12: I believe that the biggest problem in America is in Washington, D.C., with the federal government is it not the oligarchy.
13: Closet cases.
12: It's the closet

0: is going to be, what were we doing on the 250th anniversary of the Declaration of Independence? Do we have the audacity to sit around and say that we want to build a document that is our values and our principles and bring millions of Americans around it? And so I see people on the streets. I see mutual aid efforts. I see young people running for office. I see people of color, marginalized people getting up and saying, I'm the leader that I've been waiting for.
1: Yeah, that's talking about writing your own documents. We're talking about getting rid of the Declaration of Independence. Maybe we're talking about getting rid of the Constitution. These are people who aren't just fundamentally changing America. These people detest our country, and they're trying to replace it with something else. Now, what that something else is completely incoherent, which is why I'm optimistic, and I maintain this optimism each and every day in the show. But trust me, they're going to keep testing out nuttier ideas. Here's Malat Kiros from Colorado, who is probably heading to the House of Representatives. Cut 11, please.
2: There's a certain reckoning that we are going to have with the global world order as it exists today, and the way that it fundamentally will have to shift going forward, right? The responsibility that we have as Americans, the recognition that is going to be required of us, of the exploitative and extractive nature that we play on the global scale and the global stage, is only going to be challenged if we are getting represented by people who understand that on a fundamental level, right? And that means getting more immigrants into office. That means getting more people who have heritage in the global South into office.
1: So we need fewer Americans and more people with heritage in the global South. How about more people with heritage in America? Does anyone advocate for that? Like, we need more people with American heritage in America? That one actually made my brain hurt with all of the high academic talk she was doing, but also the uptalk, just the tone. That when you talk like this, is this more convincing to people who are under 40? Maybe it is. But she thinks the U.S. is an exploitative culture, and thus we need more immigrants here, and we need more immigrants in office. And look, I'm fine with immigrants. We have I want the best immigrants. But it doesn't make you inherently superior to not be born here in America. And that's one thing that's very interesting. Maybe it makes you neutral, but it's actually preferential to people who do not have roots here, do not have any ancestry here, who are not part of the cultural heritage here, who have not paid in the tax base here. Those people are being overlooked for what? People who are getting poor people from south of our border, and they're the ones who should be running the country. If you stop for a minute and you think about that, do any of you actually believe that? Do they even believe it? Or would that earn maybe, I don't know about that, at least that's what it would do for me. When we come back, I'm going to play some clips of more Democrats fantasizing about violence. This is a real issue, and they're doing violence. We have a overwhelming amount of left-wing violence that has really been bubbling up, I would say, for over 15 years, really since Occupy Wall Street, which is kind of violent in a lot of ways. We're seeing the left-wing movement in our country increasingly embrace the concept of violence. And when you see their top leaders praising people like Chairman Mao, who used violence against his own people, then making excuses for the Ayatollah, who uses violence against his own people, then it follows that you're going to see more and more violence in this country. And that's a very dark thing. And that's not a joke. And that's not something that is easy to make fun of, because it is dead serious and it's affecting people's lives. We'll be right back with more. This is the Alex Marlow Show.
3: War of 1812, our nation fought and won America's religious freedom. 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
10: 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I'm Paul Acey with Plugged In by A Focus on the Family.
11: You know, I was saying how the first time I spoke to a group of 1,000, I was nervous. 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
11: Are they going to like this? 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Am I going to be entertaining enough? 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What are you going to give? 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And stop being so focused on what you're getting from them and all the feedback and what they think about you. That changed everything for me when I step up on a stage. It's about what I'm there to give. And I think that mindset can help us as individuals when we walk into a room.
12: Hear more from Deborah Falada at FamilyMinute.org.
13: Foundations of Freedom, a look at America's founding principles and the leaders who shaped our nation.
14: In 1862, Abraham Lincoln signed the Morrill Act, helping states create colleges focused on agriculture, mechanics, science, and practical education. The principle was not centralized control, it was opportunity. Lincoln's Morrill Act reminds us that America can support education without surrendering education to Washington. Why did it matter? Because a free nation needs citizens equipped to work, build, steward, and govern themselves. Scripture gives work a sacred weight. In Genesis, God placed man in the garden to work it and to keep it. Proverbs honors the one who works his land. Paul warns against idleness and calls believers to earn their bread. Why does that still matter today? Because education should form capable people under God, not dependent subjects under bureaucracy.

0: and funded into December so that the Democrats don't once again shut the government down when we come back in September. Try to get that out of the way right now on the approach, as well as you alluded to, reconciliation 3.0 and advancing the budget forward to not only ensure that our military has the funding, but to address some ag issues as well as get the Save America Act passed so that, you know, issues that most Americans agree on, you know, it's an 80-20 issue, voter ID and proof of citizenship. And we just saw in New Jersey 6,600 illegal immigrants, you know, on the voter rolls in New Jersey. And the governor saying, oh, we don't know how that happened. It was a mistake at the DMV. And I've been saying this for years, that that is a problem when you have automatic voter registration. If you're not showing proof of citizenship, how do you verify that somebody is not automatically enrolled when they go to get a motor vehicle license, which New York and New Jersey and California, you know, will allow illegal immigrants the ability to get a driver's license. So, you know, these are real issues to deal with. The rule is a procedural measure. All Republicans should be voting for the procedural measure. If you disagree about the bill, if you disagree about what's in the bill, that's you have the right to vote your conscience and your district. And, you know, people will react accordingly. But the fact is, when it comes to a procedural vote, people should be advancing the floor forward and not turning it over to the Democrats.
1: Congressman Mike Lawler of New York, you mentioned the SAVE Act and the common sense measures. You know, they say these things never happen, but this just popped in right before we went on the air here. This is from the governor of New Jersey, Mikie Sherrill, a former colleague of yours, a Democrat. She says, quote, last week I learned that a serious software error in New Jersey's motor vehicle system led to the registration of roughly 6,600 people who indicated they were not U.S. citizens between June of 23 and June of 24. These individuals answered no when asked on a keypad whether they were a U.S. citizen when applying for driver's licenses and identification cards. The system registered them to vote anyway. It seems to me the thing they say never happens. Almost every day, Mike, we find out, nope, in fact, it is happening, and the president and the Republicans are not wrong about this. All right, I know you got to get to the House floor. Congressman Mike Lawler of New York in one of the toughest districts in America. Thanks for your time today, sir.
0: No, I appreciate it, Scott. And just to put a fine point on it, of the 6,600 that got registered, 400 voted illegally in our election in 2024.
1: They say it never happens. How can that be, Mike? They say this never happens. They say it never happens, and yet here we are again. Common sense. Do
0: insanity.
1: Something about it. I think that's what the American people wanted. It is crazy when you think about, you know, you see all these pundits and Democratic politicians. They go on TV with me and with you all day long, every day. This never happens. This is fear-mongering. You have no evidence of this. Do you have any evidence that this happened? There's plenty of evidence. And, of course, then they pivot to, well, did it change the outcome of an election? And that, of course, is revealing in and of itself that they are willing to allow some amount of this to happen in jurisdictions across the country. Mike Lawler, thanks for joining us today, sir.
0: Thanks, Scott. Appreciate it. Take care.
1: All right. We're going to take a break here on the Scott Jennings Show. I'm going to keep the political conversation going. I'm kind of focused on this battle for the House right now. We'll have more on that after this. Common sense for the American people. Stay with us.
2: Common sense for the American people. This is the Scott Jennings Show.
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1: 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Why does that still matter today? Because education should form capable people under God, not dependent subjects under bureaucracy.
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1: I'll tell you what I think about some of these midterm House races. I think Democrats have nominated lunatic candidates who are so far outside of the mainstream that they're going to have a hard time winning in these swing or purple districts. I want to talk about several this week. We're going to start today in Arizona. But first, if you're on Medicare, there's a good chance you could be overpaying and not even know it. My mom, in fact, signed up for a plan. It looked fine. We were dealing with this. Had good coverage. There was nothing obviously wrong with it. But then she talked to my friends at Chapter to see, was I actually on the best plan for my needs? That was her question. Turns out she was not. Chapter found her the exact same Plan G coverage that she already had. So same benefits, same protection. But they were able to get it for $600 less per year. I suspect there are millions of Americans on Medicare who have this same condition. There's money to be saved, but you got to know who to call. The problem with Medicare is that most people assume that if nothing seems wrong, it must be the right plan. But they made the system so confusing that people rarely, if ever, know what they're missing. This is what happened to my mom. It's why I partnered with Chapter. It's why I put her on the phone with Chapter. These are advisors for you, not the insurance companies. They compare every Medicare plan to find the one that makes sense for you. If you're already on the best plan, they'll tell you that. That's what happened with my dad. He was fine. But for my mom, $600, nothing to sniff at. It's a free call. There's no pressure. You talk to a live person. They know how the system works. You dial #250 and say Medicare plan, or go to chapter.org/Jennings. Either way, get in touch with my friends at Chapter. I just recommend grabbing the phone. Dial #250. Say Medicare plan. It's a few minutes of your time. You may just find out there's money to be saved. All right, let's talk about midterm elections. I have been positing this theory that even in a good environment, even in a generic environment where Democrats have a little bit of an advantage, a historical advantage, you know, midterms, off year, usually the party out of power does better. But I've been positing a theory that Democrats are likely to leave some seats on the table because they are nominating people who are too crazy and too out of touch with their sort of moderate, independent, purplish district. First one I want to talk about, and we're going to do one every day for the rest of the week, is Arizona 6. This is where a Democrat named Joanna Mendoza is running opposed. I start with Arizona because their primary is today, but it is clear to me that in this very, very purple district, this Democrat Mendoza is out of touch and focused on the wrong things. In fact, focused on things that have been proven electoral poison. She seems to be most focused on the transgender stuff and says we need to make it so that boys can go in girls' locker rooms. This is her principal motivation for running. Let's hear it in cut 10.
10: Would you have supported the bill that prohibited transgender girls and women from participating on women's sports teams?
16: Legislation like the one that you mentioned is harmful. It's toxic. It takes away from who we are as Americans.
1: Okay, it's harmful and toxic to keep the boys out of girls' sports and girls' locker rooms. But beyond that, she's well on the record when it comes to supporting taxpayer-funded transgender surgeries. Cut 13.
17: Would you work to make sure that access is fully inclusive for LGBTQ people? And this is from gender affirmation procedures, things like hormone therapy and surgeries.
18: Yes. I mean, they're offering it on a federal level. We should offer it on a level.
1: So, it's sort of baffling to me why Democrats continue to do this to themselves. I'm only left to imagine that the reason they do it to themselves is because it's legitimately all they care about. Transgender stuff, boys and girls locker rooms, boys and girls sports, taking your tax money and spending it on transgender surgeries. But the larger political point is this. This is the Democratic agenda, and they are nominating candidates in moderate House districts around the country where I think this is going to be poison. I think it's going to be poison. The Republican out there is Juan Ciscomani. But this Democrat, Mendoza, Joanna Mendoza, I think is emblematic of so many Democrats in the country who, if they could just act normal, they'd probably have a chance. But it seems like they can't. Take a break. More after this. Scott Jennings on Salem. Stay with us.
19: If the leftists haven't had enough yet, there's more. This is the Scott Jennings Show.
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25: With SRN News, I'm Bob Agnew in Washington. A barrage of U.S. strikes has not yet compelled Tehran to loosen its grip on the Strait of Hormuz. The U.S. continued its airstrikes on the Islamic Republic early today. Iran retaliated on U.S. allies in the region. A news agency run by the Iran-backed Houthi rebels says six ships in the Red Sea were forced to reroute after they received warnings from the rebels. Meanwhile, the White House closely monitoring events, and we get a report from correspondent Willie Nelson.
26: Speaking alongside Lebanese President Joseph Aoun in the Oval Office, President Trump says no ships are getting through the Strait of Hormuz.
27: And the blockade is up and nobody gets through. Nobody gets through the blockade. It's like a steel wall.
26: The remarks come as the two leaders discuss security and stability across the Middle East. Willie Nelson, The White House.
25: Tropical storm Bertha has strengthened in the Gulf of Mexico and moving slowly toward the Florida Panhandle and Alabama, causing a tropical storm warning. National Hurricane Center Senior Hurricane Specialist Philip Pappin.
28: There is even some chance the system's just going to completely dissipate before the end of the week as it kind of slides along the Gulf Coast of Louisiana, potentially getting into Texas, producing some heavy rainfall, but expecting a much weaker system when it gets to that area.
25: AI stocks pulling Wall Street higher at this hour.
29: I'm Seth Sutala. This is Markets in a Minute. More gains for makers of computer chips and other AI winners are carrying Wall Street higher. The S&P 500 rose 0.6% in the first hour of trading Tuesday. The Dow added 325 points. That's about 0.6%. The NASDAQ composite rose 0.9%. Among chip companies, Micron Technology rose 6.4%. AMD added 5%. The price of Brent crude rose above $90 a barrel as attacks continued in the U.S. war with Iran. That's up from $72 a barrel early this month. Seth Sutel, New York.
25: And this is SRN News.
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12: This afternoon will bring mostly cloudy skies with the possibility of a thunderstorm reaching a high of 91. Tonight, expect mainly clear conditions with a low of 80. Tomorrow, we'll see variable cloudiness with a chance of a thunderstorm in some areas during the afternoon with temperatures reaching a high of 92. Thursday is expected to be partly sunny with a chance of a thunderstorm in parts of the area during the afternoon with a high of 94. I'm meteorologist Jason Caterina. That's your exclusive AccuWeather forecast on AM 930, The Answer.
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13: fighting for free speech, Western civilization, and delivering common sense for the American people. Ladies and gentlemen, here's Scott Jennings.
1: All right, quick check of the headlines. The thing they tell you never happens has happened 6,600 times, in fact. New Jersey is the place. Democratic Governor Mickey Sherrill says that 6,600 non-citizens were registered to vote in her state between June of 2023 and June of 2024, and that 400 of them at least voted in the elections. So the next time a Democrat tells you this doesn't happen, well, you now have 6,600 examples to respond with. Down in Washington today, House Energy and Commerce Committee passing the Ratepayer Protection Act. This is a big priority of President Trump as well. There's been a lot of talk about energy use by data centers. And this legislation advancing today would require data centers to foot the bill for any upgrades to energy generation, transmission, and distribution. Congressman Brett Guthrie of Kentucky leading on this one. The balance here is protecting ratepayers while also beating China in the AI race. This bill, I think, is a step in both directions. And we have some bombshell reporting, first came out in the Washington Post last week, detailing how state Medicaid fraud control units, MFCUs, have been underperforming despite increased funding. Here from the Foundation for Government Accountability is the man behind this research, Hayden DeBloy. Hayden, thanks for coming back on the Scott Jennings Show. First of all, talk to us about these Medicaid fraud detection units. What are they? How do they work? And what's going on with them right now?
0: Sure, Scott. So every state has a Medicaid fraud control unit, which is designed to investigate, issue indictments, and engage in prosecutions of Medicaid fraud. Most of them live within state attorney general's offices. And considering we spend close to $1 trillion now between federal and state money on Medicaid spending, more than 20% of which is improper, these Medicaid fraud control units have a really important purpose. That is, they're the last line of defense against provider fraud, whether that's overbilling by a medical equipment provider or abuse by a nursing home. The problem is that they've been derelict in their duties for far too long. Roughly for every $1 billion that a state spends on Medicaid, the average Medicaid fraud control unit only conducts 15 investigations, one indictment, and only gets one conviction. And since 2019, even though grants to these Medicaid fraud control units funded by you, me, and every taxpayer are up by 40% and their staff is up by 10%, their convictions, indictments, and investigations are all down by double digits. So they're like watchdogs that we keep feeding more, but they're barking less when they see an intruder.
1: Yeah, they're barking less and they're biting no one, it seems. Hayden, I've been looking through the numbers here in your research, and not surprisingly, the worst performing states, California, New York, and Illinois, talk to us about these blue states. They have Medicaid fraud units. They get a ton of tax money, so the bureaucracy is funded here, but they do nothing to root out waste, fraud, and abuse. Tell us about that.
0: Yeah, it's the big blue states in this country that are really dragging down the performance of the rest of the nation. So California runs the largest Medicaid program nationwide, yet didn't even hit 50 convictions for Medicaid fraud last year. In Illinois, not a single successful civil conviction for fraud last year. And in New York, probably the most egregious instance, more than half of all provider categories didn't have a single open investigation for fraud. That includes hospice, which is one of the most fraud-prone areas in the entire healthcare system. So, you know, New York Attorney General Letitia James always has time for the cameras, just not time for Medicaid fraud, because convictions are down by 90% in her state since 2019. So the states with the most money on the table are just playing the least defense.
1: And we know from the news out of the federal government, because they now have a federal task force looking into this, we know there is plenty of fraud to find. In fact, there was a recent sweep that resulted in charges against 455 defendants across 45 states, including 90 medical professionals, involving $6.5 billion in false claims. So there is ample evidence that fraud is everywhere in every state and is there to be found. But you have these big blue states with these offices supposedly looking into fraud that just do nothing. I'm sort of curious about the state legislatures in these states. I mean, you'd think as a budgeting matter, they would want to uncover this fraud. It would make their life easier if they were uncovering fraud and recovering money on behalf of the taxpayers. Do you get any sense from any of your research that the state legislatures in these blue states are willing to conduct any oversight here as to why all this fraud is going uninvestigated from these Medicaid fraud units?
0: Well, unfortunately, in a number of these states, particularly blue states, a lot of the legislators are either unaware or entirely indifferent to the true nature of Medicaid fraud. They either consider it a myth that's perpetuated by those they disagree with, or it's something that's not of particular concern for them, which is part of the problem. I mean, not only is this a crisis for taxpayers, but every dollar that's spent on waste, fraud, or abuse in Medicaid is a dollar that can't go towards the truly needy. Because behind every missed case of fraud is a nursing home patient that nobody fought for. And that's what we really have to remember when we're thinking about the poor performance of these Medicaid fraud control units.
1: Some of these Medicaid fraud control units, it looks to me like they get federal funding. And because they are failing, I'm reading here that the U.S. Department of Health and Human Services Office of Inspector General formally denied recertification, and they suspended federal funding for several state Medicaid fraud control units. So this is part of the broader federal push to crack down on Medicaid waste and enforce stricter compliance. Is that right? Have we seen the federal government decertify these things and take away their federal money? If that's true, that's a good thing, because essentially you're defunding a bureaucracy that's not working anyway. Is that how you see it?
0: That's exactly right, Scott. You know, in the past, the Department of Health and Human Services, which has the authority to recertify these Medicaid fraud control units, has recertified them in the same way you and I might, you know, renew a magazine subscription or a subscription to an app on our phone. It kind of just happens. But the Trump administration and the war on fraud and the fraud task force is changing that. In June, they denied, decertified, and defunded Hawaii's Medicaid fraud control unit that came after Hawaii only recovered about 17% of what their unit spent to actually recover fraud. They did the same thing for New York about a month later, and they put roughly a dozen more states on notice with conditional recertifications. So finally, under the leadership of the Trump administration, Secretary Kennedy, Dr. Oz, we're seeing Medicaid fraud and Medicaid fraud control units being taken seriously for the first time in quite a long time. It's incumbent upon states to do the same thing, state attorney generals, state legislators, and frankly, Congress. Congress can, you know, as you alluded to, they get federal funding to these Medicaid fraud control units. They should start conditioning that on their performance. So the worse the Medicaid fraud control units do, the less taxpayer funding they're going to get. So we're not subsidizing bad behavior by these units.
1: On this topic, you mentioned RFK Jr. There's a headline in the New York Post today. RFK Jr. yanks Medicaid funds to California and Minnesota and says Democrats opened the floodgates to theft. What I like about this is that, at least for Trump and his people, it's not business as usual. This stuff is just not turnkey anymore. They're actually looking into it, and they're making decisions that would hopefully alter behavior of these blue states. I've got about 30 seconds left, Hayden. In your research, I know we're talking about all the negative states out there. What two or three states are actually doing it right, where the Medicaid fraud detection units are actually functioning properly and saving money for the taxpayers?
0: Sure. Well, a really good example that the federal government just recertified is actually right in Indiana, where they received incredibly high grades and high marks from HHS for their performance in recovering Medicaid fraud and going after fraudsters. So I wish more states would follow their lead and take Medicaid fraud seriously through their control units.
1: All right. That voice you're hearing on the Scott Jennings Show, Hayden DeBloy. He is with the Foundation for Government Accountability. You can read about his research a couple of days ago in the Washington Post. We thank you for your time today. Appreciate you coming by.
0: Thanks so much, Scott. Appreciate it.
1: All right, Hayden, great researcher, good resource. If you're into good government stuff out there, I recommend you follow him. Let's talk about supplements. 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And maybe, just maybe, your Relief Factor story We'll be talking about it right here on the Scott Jennings Show. We'll have more when we come back. Common sense for the American people. Stay with us. I wasn't expecting it, but once you see who built the modern education system, everything clicks. Death of Recess. It comes from Angel Studios. It's not really about recess. It's about control. This documentary exposes how the classroom didn't just evolve. It was intentionally designed, standardized, and centralized. Powerful institutions shaped it, and now they protect it. Billions of dollars flow through education organizations while test scores collapse. Parents were pushed out. Bureaucracies grew stronger, and kids lost freedom. This film examines how controversial gender ideology entered classrooms, all while families are told to stay quiet. Institutions protect themselves, not the children. This system didn't fail by accident. It calcified, and if we don't challenge it, it will not change. That's why independent platforms matter. Angel Studios is willing to distribute stories that mainstream outlets won't touch. Watch it for yourself, then decide. 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
18: Saving Western civilization, one busted leftist narrative at a time. 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
1: right, Tuesday, July the 21st. What are we going to call this? I guess this is our, it's becoming daily. Socialism watch. We're on the tower here. We're on the wall. Guarding against and monitoring these socialists. And boy, are they everywhere. A couple of things have come across my desk in the last few days. I'm just going to bring them to you and let you make of it what you will. Because these people are crazy. Okay? They're crazy, but you have to listen carefully. Because they'll tell you what they're going to do to your country. Let me start with this guy. Gustavo Gordillo. This guy is one of the bigwigs in the Democrat Socialists of America. He's like the co-chair of the Democrat Socialists of America. Now, he did an interview the other day. Somehow, he agreed to go on Fox News. But he said flat out, nobody should be making double-digit returns on any investments. Listen to this. Cut two.
15: Landlords in New York have been making a 12% return on their investment for, on
20: average. How much should they make? What's fair for the landlord to make if you don't like 12?
15: They're complaining that 12 is not enough. And we don't think that anyone should have a constitutional right to double-digit returns on their investment. That's why we've implemented...
20: No one should have a right to a double-digit return on their investment.
15: No one has a right. That's not... No,
20: what are you talking
15: no
20: about?
15: One's in the, that's not in the Constitution, but we what we see is that when we implement a rent freeze, we have landlords who are crying that the government is going to put them out of business.
20: They're trying to run a business.
1: Okay, understand something. This is an influential person, okay? Gustavo Gordillo. Like, this guy, if the commies take over, like, he'll be, like, their main policy advisor or someone like him. And if you own a business out there or you're a landlord or you're an investor of any kind, if you're somebody who participates in our capitalist system and expects to make a reasonable rate of return, Gustavo here, oh, he'll be after you. Let's also listen to this other lunatic, Milot Kairos. Now, you may have heard her name recently. Milot Kairos, she's a lawyer, a student. Of course, they're all professional students. She's also a politician. She is also a member of the Democratic Socialists of America. And in fact, she ran for office. And in fact, in Colorado's first congressional district, just a few weeks ago, she defeated a 15-term Democratic incumbent named Diana DeGette. Diana DeGette, by the way, she was a liberal Looney Tunes, but not enough. She was not lunatic enough for the voters there in Colorado. You need to listen to this clip extremely carefully. Milot Kairos, Democrat Socialist of America, candidate for Congress in Colorado. Cut three.
21: I think it's particularly important, not just for our community in Tigray, but communities of the global South period, right? There's a certain reckoning that we are going to have with the global world order as it exists today and the way that it fundamentally will have to shift going forward, right? The responsibility that we have as Americans, the recognition that is going to be required of us, of the exploitative and extractive nature that we play on the global scale and the global stage is only going to be challenged if we are getting represented by people who understand that on a fundamental level, right? And that means getting more immigrants into office. That means getting more people who have heritage in the global South into office, because that's where those decisions are made specifically.
1: I want you to understand what is going on here. America, according to these socialists, is evil and is exploiting everybody else around the world. And the only way to put a stop to it is to import more immigrants from the third world and elect them to office. That is precisely what she just said, Milot Kairos. We're going to have a reckoning with the global world order. Here's the reckoning. Import as many people from the third world as we can, and then elect them to office, and then we can do things like outlaw profits, destroy the American empire from within. These are all stated goals of the Democratic Socialists of America. It's all in this worldview, oppressors versus oppressed. These socialists, these communists, intend to bring all the oppressed, so-called, into your country, have them vote, have them elected to office, and then destroy your country from the inside out as you know it. We're going to talk a little Iran when we come back. General Tykert coming back on the show. Stay with us. It's Scott Jennings on Salem. Common sense for the American people. Don't go anywhere.
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23: Now back up to $4. With SRN News, I'm Bob Agnew in Washington. President Trump has imposed 50% tariffs on most Canadian goods. He's declaring that Canada has unfairly discriminated against the American automakers, alcohol and dairy products also. That move announced today could unleash a new wave of economic chaos between the two countries. U.S. gas prices have jumped to an average $4 a gallon again as the U.S. and Iran launch even more attacks. According to AAA, the national average for a gallon of regular gasoline now back up to $4. It had been $3.14 a gallon just about a year ago, and of course, before the U.S.-Iran war. The U.S. military has identified a soldier killed while disarming an Iranian drone in Iraq as Sergeant Michael Emmanuel Swinton from North Carolina. The military says Swinton will receive a Bronze Star, Purple Heart, and Combat Action Badge and be promoted to Staff Sergeant. Despite rising tensions in the Gulf, stocks are doing well on Wall Street. The Dow is up 360.
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5: This afternoon, expect mostly cloudy skies with a chance of a thunderstorm. The temperature will reach a high of 91 degrees. Tonight will be mainly clear with a low of 80 degrees. Tomorrow, there will be variable cloudiness with a chance of a thunderstorm in spots during the afternoon hours. The high temperature for tomorrow will be 92 degrees. I'm meteorologist Jason Caterina. That's your exclusive AccuWeather forecast on AM 930, The Answer.
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1: All right, Tuesday, July 21st. I'm going to talk a little Iran here in a second, but I have to say, this just came across the desk here. Fox News has an interview. Did you see the grandfather who was thrown up into the air by the bison in Yellowstone? Surely you've seen this. It's been all over my social media feed. 65-year-old Carl Isom McDaniel was his name. And he's talking from his hospital bed. I encourage you to look it up. He could have stomped me. He could have gored me. He could have done anything. Carl Isom McDaniel says the landing, not the launch, caused his fractured hip and broken femur. He's praising his doctors and nurses, and he's got a long recovery ahead of him. It is a miracle. This guy survived this, but if you haven't seen the video of the attack, I'm sure you've seen this, that bison. You know, you go out there to Yellowstone and the Badlands and other places out there, they have shirts. Shirts say, don't pet the fluffy cows. This is why. These things are wild. They'll throw you right up into the air. Thank goodness, though, Mr. McDaniel is going to be okay, although he's got a long recovery ahead. All right, my next guest. Coming back to the Scott Jennings Show, Brigadier General, retired John Tykert, former senior defense official to Iraq. This man flew F-15Es and F-22s. He's a prolific author, 4 books. His most recent book is called In God I Trust. He is an expert on national security and national defense. General Tykert, welcome back into the Scott Jennings Show. Good to see you there at your home in Annapolis.
6: You got it, Scott. Thanks again for having me.
1: All right, here's what I want to talk about, Iran, because 10 nights now we have been bombing the crap out of Iran, and it seems like it's escalating. Iran is saying they are attacking U.S. bases in a few countries, and they plan to shoot at commercial ships in the Strait of Hormuz. Let me play the Secretary of Defense, Pete Hegseth, what he has to say about that, and get your reaction. Cut 11.
7: Something no president's been willing to do. 47 years, they build up a conventional capability like the North Koreans did. Remember, that's how North Korea made their way to a bomb. So much weaponry that no one was willing to stand up to them. President Trump was, and it continues to this day. Iran's been given every opportunity to negotiate, to show that they're reasonable on the Strait of Hormuz. But if they're going to shoot at commercial shipping, then we're going to hit them, as the president said, 10 times harder, which every night we're degrading them further and further. And the president has all the options necessary. If they want to talk, they can talk. Otherwise, they can deal with the War Department, and we're prepared to do blockade.
1: General Tykert, when Secretary Hegseth says we're going to hit them 10 times harder, what does that mean to you?
6: Scott, I'm still waiting for us to channel our inner bison against the regime in Iran. And even during active kinetic operations in March, that we did not strike some of the most significant targets in that country, the energy sites, the power plants, some of the major bridges and logistics and transportation facilities. And when I studied air power in the very beginning of my career, we talked about a phrase called strategic interdiction, which is using air power to strike the heart of a regime, the things they value most, the sources of their power. And frankly, while we've struck military targets fairly well in the last 10 nights and during active combat operations, we haven't actually gone after the sources of the regime's power. And I think it's time to start.
1: Why do you think that is? I mean, back during the initial military activity, I mean, we were told we hit over 1,000, well over 1,000 military targets. Now we've been hitting them for 10 straight nights. Sounds like we may be moving into some infrastructure targets. That's what the Iranians claim. I don't think we've confirmed that. But why do you think we left some of that meat on the bone to begin with?
6: Scott, I think the president had a vision that at some point, sooner rather than later, someone would rise up in the regime that was reasonable. And we wanted to leave them the infrastructure so that Iran could flourish under that new regime. But now that it's looking like there's no chance for that new regime to come about, they continue to strive to kill Americans. In fact, tragically, they did this weekend, that I think it's time now to set aside that idea that we need to leave the new regime something to work with and start to destroy things,

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1: Some people are all talk, but conservative farmer Wilton Simpson gets the job done. That's why 61 Florida sheriffs, 24 former Cattlemen Association presidents, and Governor Ron DeSantis all agree. We need Republican Wilton Simpson for Commissioner of Agriculture. 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Safeguarding our food supply? 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He got it done. Conservative Wilton Simpson created the Florida Wildlife Corridor Program and conserved 18 million acres of Florida land, including thousands of acres of working farmland. 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A proven conservative farmer endorsed by Ron DeSantis. Wilton Simpson for Commissioner of Agriculture. 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
4: All right, welcome back, everybody. Kyle Warren with you here on the Bill Bunkley Show this afternoon, sitting in for the vacationing Bill Bunkley. He'll be back next week, of course. And again, my pleasure. It's my pleasure. It's a great honor and a privilege to sit in here for Bill Bunkley and to talk with you in the afternoons. And again, just a lot of fun to spend time with you here on the show this afternoon. Now, we are, as I mentioned, we're tracking this Capitol Hill testimony. You have Secretary of War Pete Hegseth. You also have the chairman of the Joint Chiefs of Staff, General Dan Kane. They are, I think, in the midst of making their opening statements there on Capitol Hill. So we'll go to that and try to listen in here in just a moment. But once again, as I mentioned earlier, you know, you've got this generic ballot poll. I think it was from Morning Consult. And it may indicate, now it's not going to be definitive at this point, certainly not. But it does indicate that Republicans might have a little bit of an edge in the midterm, given how people are responding in some ways to the DSA. So that's something I think that we need to really build on. If Democrats right now have a 2 to 4 point edge, then, you know, that's certainly something that can be worked with, you know, because I'm tired of this. And I get the historicity of it. I get the historical thing of it all. That the party in power, the party that controls the White House typically, will lose seats in the off year or I should say midterm elections. But I really do think that we have to have the attitude of reversing these kinds of things, you know, reverse the curse, basically. And we got to play this, you know, to the limit because everything's on the line. You know, we always hear that the, you know, this election's the most important election of our time. It's always, well, guess what? I mean, we've actually reached that point. And I don't think I'm being too facetious about this at all. I think we have reached that point. This election is going to tell the tale, because if you have the House and the Senate, more likely the House than the Senate at this point, but changing over to the Democrats. And I'm going to say something. So if you're driving, both hands on the wheel, eyes forward, I'm just giving you a warning. It's a public service warning here. If I say the term Speaker Hakeem Jeffries, okay, so that should instill fear in everyone, only because, again, of the destructive things that will happen as a result of that. So I don't think it's too cliche to say that this election is really the most important election that we have had up to this point, only because, again, it can all come crashing down. And it can go the other way as well. And that's up to us. And that's also up to the Save America Act. And so, you know, and everybody can get in touch with their senator and say, I support the Save Act. And they know that you do, but we have to find some way of keeping up the pressure. Absolutely. We do. So I tell you what, we're listening in here to General Dan Kane, Chairman of the Joint Chiefs of Staff. Let's listen in to see a little bit, or to hear rather, a little bit of what he's saying on Capitol Hill right now.
0: I've come today to ask for your help and your support. America's armed forces need $1.5 trillion to meet the military challenges of the future. This supplemental is a part of that.
4: All right. So we have a little bit of an audio issue coming in with that. So we'll take that down just a little bit here for a while and see what we can do or see if that can clear up. So we do apologize for that, my friends. But again, they're up there talking about this $80 billion supplemental funding. $67 billion of that would primarily be, of course, for the ongoing operations in Iran. And yes, you know, I don't want to spend a lot more money. I think that's kind of one of the bedrocks, right, of conservative thinking. You want to be fiscally conservative, but it's spending has now become so out of hand that obviously we need to get a handle on it in every way, shape, or form. However, we're also trying to stop Iran from getting a nuclear weapon, which is it's not just a noble thing. It is a necessary thing. We're talking about the stability of the world, literally, in dealing with this rogue regime that nobody likes when you really get down to the nitty gritty. And so, yes, I think we need to do what we can to stop them. I think we now have that feedback, if I understand. So let's dip in. I think we're listening in to Brooke Rollins, Secretary of Agriculture on Capitol Hill.
5: America, but the world too. For a long time, that prosperity
4: okay.
5: may...
4: All right. So once again, folks, it looks like we still have a little bit of issue with that. No worries. And welcome to the live radio business, my friends. Sometimes this happens, but we'll work to get it cleared up, of course. But as soon as we kind of understand what they're talking about as well, we'll bring you some of the significant portions, of course. But once again, we have so much going on. And I've been really focusing of late too on my program on things having to do with the DSA. And that's because they are, I want to say, a relatively small group. You know, they have their champion, which is Zohran Mamdani in New York City. But now we're starting to see things pop up. We're seeing things pop up in Colorado and other places, certainly in New York districts as well. There was that one young lady, Milat Kiros. And it backwards. Milat Kiros was quoted, and she was on a panel discussion of some sort. And Milat Kiros basically talks about that there is this reckoning that has to happen for the United States on the global stage. And she was talking about how it just extracts things and the bottom line of what she was saying was that that's why we need more immigrants to get into these positions of power so that they can, you know, right all the wrongs that the United States has done and ongoing and so forth. And so again, she's not trying to go to Washington. You know, she won the primary. She's not trying to go to Washington. I think it's the first district in Colorado. She's not going to Washington to try to represent her district. She's not going as a representative. They're all going there with this, you know, sort of national, a global agenda, not dissimilar to Ilhan Omar and her ilk. You know, they're not there to do what I like to call Congress things. They're not there to do Congress things. They're not there to be a thoughtful legislator. They're not there to do thoughtful things and to debate the issues and try to bring people over their side and do the work of government. It's a necessary evil, right? Government only because, and even the founders understood this, but this is why they created the Constitution the way that they did. It wasn't a government free for all. The Constitution in so many ways restricts what the government can do. Right? Congress shall make no law infringing on, you know, the right to free speech, or, you know, Congress is not, they're not going to infringe on your right to keep and bear arms. They're not, these things were, you know, it's like a list of no-nos as opposed to, and it's going to run your life this way, and it's going to control that, and it's going to do this to you. It's a wholly different thing that Americans understand the government to be, rather than the Democrat socialists, who fully understand themselves that they are there to supplant the government and to turn it into something that it was never, ever intended to be. But it just goes to show. And also this idea, well, we need to get more immigrants into these positions of power. It's interesting that she chose those very words, because it would seem to me, my friends, that, you know, maybe what she would say, or what a politician might say too, is we need to get people who think like-minded. We're trying to convince people to join our big cause. We're trying to get you to follow our ideas. But instead, it was much more of a, we need to get this group of people to get into power, whatever this group is, and then we'll impose it. Because evidently, I think maybe everybody else is somehow part of the problem in their estimation. So I just thought it was kind of interesting, because it's never about come along with us. It's going to be, guess what we're going to do to you once we have the capacity to do it. And I think that's really, really, that's an important perspective on this. All right, folks, Kyle Warren sitting in for Bill Bunkley once again here on Tuesday. Hope that you're doing well. Come on back. We'll take your phone calls as well. 877-943-9673. Stay with us.

0: With SRN News, I'm Bob Agnew in Washington. The president is welcoming another world leader to the White House. He's continuing to talk about diplomacy in the Middle East and especially the ongoing escalation of violence between the U.S. and Iran. The president promising that every soldier's death caused by Iran will be avenged as the military strikes continue. Tropical storm Bertha strengthened in the Gulf of America and was moving slowly toward the Florida Panhandle and Alabama. That's causing a tropical storm warning and a storm surge watch to be imposed. The surge watch indicates rising possible life-threatening water moving inland from the coast within 48 hours. That was issued from the Alabama and Florida border to the mouth of the Mississippi River. Yes, there are rising tensions in the Strait of Hormuz and rising oil prices, up about $2 a barrel internationally, but things are going well on Wall Street just the same. The Dow is up close to 400 points.
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4: I know that you are good. I know that you are kind.
5: All right, well, I was right earlier when I said it was motor voter thing was in New Jersey, the software snafu, as it were. And so we'll tell you about that here. Folks, Kyle Warren sitting in for Bill Bunkley this afternoon, and we're glad that you're there. Hope that your afternoon's going well. And don't forget, the telephone lines are 877-943-9673. That's 877-943-9673 if you'd like to be part of the program this afternoon. Well, this from the New York Post, approximately 400 non-citizens cast ballots illegally in New Jersey elections since 2023, after more than 6,000 were wrongly added to the Garden State's voter rolls. Democrat Governor Mikey Sherrill admitted on Tuesday. Despite the mortifying disclosure, Sherrill found time to take a swipe at President Trump when asked about the possibility of him using New Jersey as an example of vulnerable elections. She says, quote, and here we go, folks, this is, it's par for the course. I think Donald Trump has done more to undermine free elections in this country than certainly anyone in my lifetime, including Vladimir Putin. Okay, Trump's worse than Putin. Well, but you knew that, right? I mean, we all know that. Trump is the worst possible embodiment of all evil that anyone's ever seen. Because why? Because he's really that? No, it's not. It's far from it. But it's because he makes the lives of the Democrat Party and the far left, and now the DSA, the communists, whatever, because he makes their lives miserable, because he does call this stuff out and provides that stark contrast that is so important in making sure that we maintain the country that we've inherited. I think that's pretty important. So she says he's worse than Vladimir Putin, adding that the president, quote, has zero credibility on the issue of election integrity. Why? Is it because he had some pretty big suspicions about what might have happened in 2020? And isn't it interesting that all this information that came out in the president's primetime speech, which was not carried, right, by several of the big networks, I think because of the content of the speech, and all these documents are out now, and all these dots are being connected, enough to say, something is rotten in Denmark here. And so maybe she's upset about that. But Donald Trump hasn't undermined the integrity of our elections. If anything, the Save America Act is designed to strengthen the integrity of our elections. And it's sad because it almost becomes cliche, right? The idea that, well, but the Democrats want there to be zero integrity because this is what keeps them in power. But this is what keeps them in power, basically, in so many ways. So again, in New Jersey, they say that they've figured out this error and they're working to fix it and so forth. And that's good. And that's exactly what they should do. And if it's 400 people who voted illegally, they were registered as Democrats, Republicans, and unaffiliated voters and were scattered across the state, according to the governor. She says, we have no evidence at this time that any elections were swayed. And that's fine, too. I mean, if whatever they're going to find out about it. But that's not really the point at this point, is it? It's the fact that these systems are so easily messed up. And it's so easily to have these errors and they go on and nobody knows about them. For real, for a long period of time. And so I think when you look at it at scale and what the real possibilities are, you know, of the research that the federal government has been able to do up to this point, just using publicly available databases yielded that 250,000 number that the president used in his speech of non-citizens registered to vote in California, New Jersey, Nevada, and Pennsylvania, right? And those are the ones that you could have ferreted out and just know about by taking what amounts to be, and I'm using this word, but I don't mean it in any bad way, but by what amounts to a cursory look at the voter fraud that's happening. Imagine if you had cooperation from these states and what that would yield. That would be huge, my friends. And again, I'm not trying to make the mistake of saying, well, let's just assume facts, not in evidence, and, you know, this kind of thing. But what I am saying is that there are records to see. There are metrics to evaluate. So why can't we do that? And why is there such an opposition to doing that? That's what's missing. And this is the kind of thing that we need to continue to call out these different politicians. They keep saying they're for the people. They keep saying that they are, you know, that everything's on the up and up. Well, that's fine. Then it should be able to stand up to the sunlight. You should be able to open the curtains and let the sun flow in. And just say, okay, here's everything, you know, test us and see that this is, you know, that this is working. But they won't do that, of course.

then we just have to be tough about it. Right? And this is the thing that President Trump is so good at doing. I think he believes that he is in this position at this particular point in history. And you could even make a case for the gap years, shall we say, the Biden gap years of the Trump presidency, because it all kind of goes together, you know, because we have such larger contrasts now of not only what life is like under the Biden system that was there with the people in the basement of the White House, as I like to say, you know, calling the shots and so forth, and trying to really accelerate the fundamental transformation of America. But we also now have a much better perspective, not only on what they're doing, but on the fraud that has been going on. And President Trump has a much larger platform now, I think, by which to call all that out. So he is that one person. You know, you think about people like Winston Churchill and others, and they kind of come on the scene right at the right time, and they have the right attitude, and they have the right skill set. It might even be a skill set that nobody really thought they had or could even bring to bear, but that pressure cooker brings it all out, and they just make history, and the world goes along in the right direction, in the direction that it should have been going, as opposed to the direction that it could have been going. You know, so many decisions, even go back to the World War II days, so many decisions. How about post-World War II? So many decisions and so many things to do and having to get it right. Subsequent presidents of the United States making great overtures and great decisions, some making not so great decisions. But the flow of history has to continue on in essentially the right direction. And when you hear things, it's like I was saying on the program yesterday, you know, Kyle's trying to trick you with the idea of life, liberty, and the pursuit of happiness. Well, that's again because it rings true. It's something that when you hear it, it resonates. But when you hear things like, America is bad. America is, the worst possible thing on planet Earth. Donald Trump has undermined the elections and on it goes. And we started an illegal war of aggression and on it goes. None of that seems right. That's because it's not. And, so once again, it's our business, right, to continue to maintain and to expand the blessings of liberty, really. And you got people all around the world who either are against it or desperately want to be part of it. And can you imagine what life would be like in different parts of the world if you even tried to promote the things that we kind of take for granted because that's just the way America is? There'd be a lot of opposition. Look at the opposition that we're getting now. And I often wonder, why don't the communists or the DSAers or whatever, why don't they just go somewhere else? Well, because a lot of places they're probably not able to infiltrate and do exactly what they're doing here, because there would be a lot more curbs on that, or there'd be already there's a repressive regime and so forth. But they want to do it in America, and they certainly want to do it at scale. You know, they will not have a microcosm. They will not say, well, we're going to make our commune out in the desert somewhere, and we're just going to show how we can really make this thing work, and then we'll drive it with facts. And you don't hear any of that. It's that, nope, you need to capitulate. We're going to run things now. This is the way it goes. And as I mentioned earlier in the show today, you know, you never see them say, well, look, I'm going to renounce all private property. Any income I get from my elected position, it's all going to go into a common thing. It'll be distributed out to our other DSA members and so forth. And we'll have a central Politburo that will do all this kind of stuff. It would be insane. But they want you to do that, right? They won't do that, but.

0: But they want you to do that. Now, something else that we heard about from the DSA, and that is this idea of wanting to nationalize the airlines. It's something I mentioned on my program earlier this morning. I mean, if you thought government grocery stores were going to be the wave of the future under Mamdani, wow, well, just get ready, because you could be flying Mamdani Airlines sooner than later. And of course, I don't think this is going to happen, but this is where they're coming from. This is exactly what they want to be able to do. In fact, there was one of the DSA candidates. They want to go to Washington, and they're, I think, from the 1st Congressional District of New York, I think. And the first thing that they want to do when they get there is nationalize the airlines. And of course, time was about 50 years ago. You did have the government basically saying, you know, where the airline should run, how much they can charge, you know, what the routes are going to be, are going to look like, and so forth. This from the Washington Examiner. Before Congress deregulated the airline sector in the 1970s, Washington tightly controlled, again, where the airlines could fly, which routes they could serve, and what fares they could charge. The de facto government-run skies didn't result in affordable travel for Americans. In fact, government-managed flying yielded the exact opposite. So isn't this funny? I mean, part of their rallying cry is that they're going to make everything affordable for you. Well, do you remember what it was like to fly in the 1970s, right? With regulators pulling all the strings, passengers got the short end of the stick. Competition was virtually non-existent. Innovation slowed, and some areas were left with few or no meaningful options for air service. As a result, flying was largely reserved for business executives, celebrities, and the ultra-wealthy. A round-trip ticket from Chicago to Miami was often triple the price when adjusted for inflation compared to today. Yeah, get a load of that, right? The Airline Deregulation Act of 1978 changed all of that. Once competition, wait a second. Oh, I just said a word, my friends, that could trigger any DSA aficionados listening. But this is part and parcel of what the American experiment is all about, right? Competition. Building the better mousetrap. Or at the very least, being able to try to, yes, make a profit. And there's another bad word right there, but try to make a profit by competing with your competitors, obviously, and making the customer make a decision, you know? And this goes on, you know, since the beginning of time, basically. But let's just say in the modern era of competition in advertising, you know, like, for example, remember back in the day, Avis? There was Avis, and there was, I'm trying to think of the other big car rental company, but Avis's log line was Avis. We try harder, right? Now that's competition almost at its finest, at least in terms of advertising, because you'll say to yourself, well, instead of going to Hertz, I might try Avis, you know, because they try harder. Okay. I'm going to go over there and see about that. And see, that's the whole point. Competition. That was virtually non-existent back then. And so the Airline Deregulation Act of 1978 changed all that. Once competition replaced central planning, it says, innovation flourished, new carriers entered the market, low-cost airlines challenged the status quo with their no-frills business models. And today, several airlines compete fiercely for passengers on routes, prices, and services, with nearly two dozen carriers operating commercially in the U.S. Yeah, let's change all that. Let's just change all of that. Because why? Because the government can do it better. Yeah, right. Okay. Tell you what, folks, let's head over to the telephone lines, because we've got Todd in Tampa giving us a call this afternoon. Hey, Todd.
1: Hey, Kyle, great to talk to you, boss. Let's get down to business right real quick. Let me just say something to you Republicans. I don't understand how we haven't passed the Save America Act. I don't understand what John Buffoon is doing over there in the Senate. And you senators, we busted our butt for you people. We gave you money. We did everything. And you can't even get the Save America Act passed. You can't get these illegals off the voter rolls. It's a joke. It's a disgrace. I want you to understand something, you Republicans who are running for office. All you have to say is, I'm running against a Muslim communist who hates America and hates you. That's all you have to say. That's all Steve Hilton has to say. Who's the idiot that's voting for a Democrat when California has been turned into a dumpster fire? Who's the idiot that's voting for a Democrat in North Carolina and in Florida? Anywhere in the United States, because they hate you. You understand? Bernie Sanders is laughing at you idiot kids who go to his rallies. Mm-hmm. He's laughing at you. He's got millions of dollars. He's got three houses, and the guy's never had a job. And you're voting for these clowns who hate America. They hate you. And they go ahead and tell Mondami, let me take your house and your parents and your parents' car and see how fast he wants to be a socialist. They're playing you for the sucker. I learned that at 5 years old in the Bronx. You learn to not get played like a sucker, and that's what's happening. Donald, I told you 6 months ago to take the oil and get rid of this regime. Let me tell you one more time as I close out. Take the oil and get rid of this regime, and you boys better understand the left has a hitman on every corner, like Rubio just said, and you better defund them and come against all these corporations, Apple, Google, Disney, who are marching on to the socialist Marxist agenda. God bless you, Kyle, for standing up for Jesus and the country. Peace.
0: Hey, thank you, Todd. Appreciate the call, and thank you for the kind words. And yeah, Todd's on a roll this afternoon, my friends. And, you know, because there is so much at stake, and there's so many fronts, it seems. And it is interesting, you know, what Todd said, you know, talking about, hey, you know, essentially expose those people that are running, expose them for what they are. And typically people should say, oh my gosh, I had no idea. Because if I came to you, you know, 30, 40, 50 years ago and said, hey, I want to make everything more affordable, you'd say, well, that sounds great. Hey, I really want to make sure that there's justice. Whoa, that's great. And I'm a communist. You'd say, what? You know, but those are all things they're using. That's the lead they put out to try to hook you. But they're not really for those things. They're about, again, having that power. So thanks, Todd. Thanks for what you're talking about this afternoon. Folks, stay with us. Kyle Warren with you. We are coming right back, sitting in for Bill Bunkley.

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1: With SRN News, I'm Bob Agnew in Washington. President Trump is discussing diplomacy in the Middle East, and we get an update on those talks from correspondent Willie Nelson at the White House.
2: While sitting alongside Lebanese President Joseph Allen, President Trump said he would be willing to speak with Hezbollah as part of an effort to bring greater peace and stability to the Middle East.
3: But I would speak to Hezbollah. Yeah. I speak to everybody. I'll speak to people that a lot of people think I shouldn't be speaking to, and things work out. I would say this, if the president wanted me to speak to Hezbollah, you know, he's lived with Hezbollah for a long time. And if the president wanted me to speak to
2: Hezbollah remains a U.S.-designated foreign terrorist organization. Willie Nelson, The White House.
1: Tropical storm Bertha strengthened in the Gulf of America. National Hurricane Center specialist Philippe Pappin.
4: There is even some chance the system's just going to completely dissipate before the end of the week as it kind of slides along the Gulf Coast of Louisiana, potentially getting into Texas, producing some heavy rainfall, but expecting a much weaker system when it gets to that area.
1: Rick. Republicans desperate to hang on to control of Congress after the midterms. House Majority Leader Steve Scalise warns Democratic Socialists have some big changes in mind if they
5: win. What do they want to do? They want chaos. They want power is ultimately what they want. They can't articulate a real clear agenda for the American people because they've been fighting us on all the things that would actually work to lower costs.
1: House Speaker Mike Johnson says the country's at a crossroads and he questions if voters are going to elect all the socialists on the ballot in November or maintain democracy.
6: As I've said here many times and I say across the country, you know, a few decades ago, Republicans and Democrats in Congress are arguing over marginal tax rates and shades of regulation. Now we are quite literally in a contest to determine whether we're going to maintain our status as the world's great superpower, the greatest nation in the history of the world, as a constitutional republic, or we're going to tear that down to the foundation like the communist Democrats want to do and go down this dark road of Marxism.
1: This is House Speaker Mike Johnson, and this is SRN News.
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9: Some people are all talk, but conservative farmer Wilton Simpson gets the job done. That's why 61 Florida sheriffs, 24 former Cattlemen Association presidents, and Governor Ron DeSantis all agree. We need Republican Wilton Simpson for Commissioner of Agriculture. They endorse him because Wilton's done the job before. 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He got it done. Conservative Wilton Simpson banned hostile nations, including China, from buying Florida farmland. Standing with our farmers and against overdevelopment? He got it done. Conservative Wilton Simpson increased farmland preservation by 243%. Expanding Florida's wildlife corridors? He got it done. Conservative Wilton Simpson created the Florida Wildlife Corridor Program and conserved 18 million acres of Florida land, including thousands of acres of working farmland. Wilton Simpson is a conservative workhorse who gets the job done. A proven conservative farmer endorsed by Ron DeSantis. Wilton Simpson for Commissioner of Agriculture. Paid for by Wilton Simpson, Republican for Florida Commissioner of Agriculture.
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12: This afternoon, expect mostly cloudy skies with a chance of a thunderstorm, reaching a high of 91. Tonight will be mainly clear with a low of 80. Tomorrow, anticipate variable cloudiness with a chance of a thunderstorm in some areas in the afternoon, with a high of 92. Thursday will be partly sunny with a chance of a thunderstorm in parts of the area in the afternoon, with a high of 94. I'm meteorologist Jason Caterina. That's your exclusive AccuWeather forecast on AM 930, The Answer.

0: more.
1: I'm Amanda Ballard, your District 2 Manatee County Commissioner. As the first Republican elected to this seat, I'm fighting to keep our community safe and stop the radical left. I spent 8 years as a prosecutor protecting abused children and working side by side with law enforcement. As your commissioner, I've tackled addiction, homelessness, and crime. That's why Sheriff Rick Wells endorsed my reelection and why I earned an invitation to the Trump White House. I'm Amanda Ballard, and I'm asking for your vote in this year's Republican primary.
2: Paid for by Amanda Ballard, Republican for Manatee County Commissioner.
3: 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Silver has fallen even further. 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
5: If it smells like fraud, we're not paying for it anymore. This is what Dr. Oz has said, along with RFK Jr. And they are really pulling back on Medicaid payments. $1 billion being paused right now to payments to California and Minnesota over what they call suspected fraud and non-compliance. Well, my friends, that's, you know, money talks here, and somebody's going to start squawking about this, no doubt about that, but let them squawk, because we got to get to the bottom of this. We're talking about $1 billion. Welcome back to the Bill Bunkley Show, everybody. Kyle Warren with you, sitting in for Bill Bunkley, the vacationing Bill Bunkley, this afternoon. I hope that Bill's having a great time, by the way, and I hope that your Tuesday afternoon is going well. And we're glad to be here. Hopefully, we can make it go a little bit faster, especially if you're working, whatever you're doing this afternoon. I'm glad that you're there. The telephone lines, of course, are 877-943-9673. That's 877-943-9673. And there is no shortage, of course, of things to talk about. But this from Reuters. Trump administration is pausing $1 billion, as I was saying, in Medicaid payments to California and Minnesota over suspected fraud and noncompliance, U.S. Health Secretary Robert F. Kennedy Jr. said on Tuesday. If those states want that money, this may be too difficult for some states, I guess. He says if those states want that money, they need to provide documentation that these payments are legitimate. Oh, my goodness. What the heck is going on with this policy? This sounds like a policy of hatred. This sounds like a policy of we don't care, you know, how people are doing and whether or not they're getting their Medicaid treatment or what have you. And RFK Jr. he wants people to die. I mean, these are the things that you will hear about this when it's so simple. Right. If those states want that money, they need to provide documentation that these payments are legitimate. Kennedy said at a news conference alongside U.S. Centers for Medicare and Medicaid Services Administrator Dr. Mehmet Oz. CMS is deferring approximately $867.5 million in federal Medicaid payments to California and $199 million to Minnesota, according to the U.S. Department of Health and Human Services. The pause is the latest in a series of payment suspensions, mostly in Democrat-run states. I wonder why. As Vice President J.D. Vance, Kennedy, and Oz lead a campaign the White House has called an unrelenting war on fraud. My question is, why isn't everybody signed up for the unrelenting war on fraud? Don't you think that on a daily basis that the everything, especially, don't you think the federal government and your state government and your city government should be waging an unrelenting war on fraud every day? And I'm just saying, because the amount of money that was found by Doge alone when all that started up, and it was very popular, by the way, and even though Doge has sunsetted, it sunsetted on July the 4th, as was the intent. But certainly the notion of Doge, the notion of finding the fraud and finding the payments and finding the abuse and waste is incredibly popular with the American people. You want to make things more affordable? Cut out the waste. You want to make things more affordable? Cut out the fraud. You want to make things more affordable and maybe even accessible? Well, then you have to make sure that ineligible people aren't getting on these rolls or receiving these benefits. And that's not to be mean. It's not. It's not about being mean or anything like that, but it is about having to preserve the system so that it can actually function and do the things that it's designed to do, rather than have its back broken under the weight of fraud and waste and abuse, right? So again, we should see this happening as a daily basis. There should be an unrelenting war on fraud, and maybe intrepid reporters can ask some of these Democrat politicians, why are you against an unrelenting war on fraud? Senator Schumer, you know, Senator Schumer, can you explain to us why there's no need for an unrelenting war on fraud? And he'll give you some double talk about Donald Trump and how he doesn't like him or something like that, or Donald Trump did this or that. But unfortunately, that's kind of the way that it goes. But yes, there should be an unrelenting war on fraud. Kennedy said the administration suspects much of the questionable California spending involves in-home services. The Minnesota deferrals target 14 high-risk areas, and the state's own legislative auditor identified as vulnerable to fraud. Again, Dr. Oz says, if it smells like fraud, we're not paying for it anymore. He and Kennedy cited data anomalies and outlier billing patterns, but offered no proof of fraud. Okay. You see, again, and this will come about. And certainly they have the authority to suspend these payments. And if they do that, again, you'll hear a lot of squawking. And then, and especially as they get down to the nitty gritty in terms of the documentation, if there's no fraud, then all the documentation should be there. It should line up. It should be legit. You know, companies get audited. Other entities get audited, and auditors are pretty good at figuring out where the money came from and where it went and so forth. And again, it all has to line up. It's numbers, right? It's mathematics. And generally speaking, right? So California should be saying, hey, you know, We really don't like being insulted like this. And so here's our documentation. I know I'm oversimplifying a little bit, but that's what should happen. In fact, they should welcome it. It should be part and parcel of how government really works. And unfortunately, it's not, because the fraud, like I've been saying, I mean, it kind of goes to so many different things. It helps that party maintain its power, and you start taking that away. And as I was saying, Doge was so popular that I just think it needs to be reiterated on a daily basis, especially marching up to the midterms. And it's like I said, talk about affordability. Can you imagine if you didn't have to spend the billions with a B that you are spending because of the fraud aspect of it. Can you imagine either that money could be repurposed somewhere else to do something good with infrastructure or things like that? Or maybe the taxation rates might be too high because you have to account for all the fraud. I mean, there's so many wonderful aspects to this that I think people would say to themselves, okay, good. Yeah, it's a clear choice of who is after the fraud and who is protecting the fraud. I think that would be really, really important. All right, once again, folks, Kyle Warren sitting in here for Bill Bunkley this afternoon, 877-943-9673. That's 877-943-9673. And also, I think there was another statement from this, I think it was, again, the co-chair of the DSA in New York City. But this time, I think it had to do with return on investments. And as I recall, he said something about there's no guarantee that you could get a double-digit return on your investment, because evidently building owners in the city can realize up to 12% or some such thing. But isn't it interesting? So it's not in the Constitution. The Constitution doesn't guarantee you a double-digit. That's right. Yeah. In fact, he says no one has a right to double-digit returns on investment. Well, that's wonderful. I'm so glad that they also harbor this whole thing that just how successful you can or cannot be in this country. And it seems to me that if you could make 50% on your investment, and again, it's legit and this kind of thing, well, fine. But that's America. That's the free market. But here comes a bunch of people that, again, want to cap you at whatever. And I think it's kind of funny anyway, because in their world, could you really invest? Could you really make investments? Would there be a market worthy of investing in? Would you be able to have profits? Because, oh my goodness, that might mean that you might be in a different class than somebody else in terms of your income. But in this open society and this great place that we live, you know, you can have investment daring do, and you can actually do something. See, that's the great part about America. But they also, again, they want to supplant it. And oh boy, nobody should get double digit investment returns. Yeah, well, that's them. Stay with us, folks. Kyle Warren in for Bill Bunkley. Come on back.

think, a lot of the common values that we have. So it'll be very interesting to watch this whole process unfold. Again, I wish it was under different circumstances. It's so sad, the sudden passing of Lindsey Graham. It's sad to really realize that, you know, tomorrow is promised to no one. But Lindsey Graham kept going and doing what he thought was right up until the very end. And, you know, some people would say, well, I didn't agree with Lindsey Graham on this. Or you hear people say, well, we'd agree to disagree. We'd have late night conversations or what have you. But he was going in the same general direction, I think. And I think, how he will be remembered. Well, in terms of other races that are happening out there, you've got a Senate race in Kansas, and you've got a Democrat running in the primary. And I'm starting to laugh a little bit because I know what's coming here. this is from Breitbart. Adam Hamilton, get this, my friends. Adam Hamilton, a front runner in the Kansas Democrat primary race for Senate, is a Methodist pastor. Okay, so pretty interesting so far. You have a Methodist pastor who's running for the primary in the Senate race there. But it goes on. Here's the rest of the sentence. Who believes that the Bible is full of errors? Okay, so here we go. I saw this and I said, okay, I'm definitely talking about this tomorrow on the program. Hamilton is a senior pastor at Resurrection, a United Methodist Church, who was running for Senate, hoping to take down Republican Senator Roger Marshall. He wrote in a message to his congregation that he is running as an independent-minded candidate on the Democrat ticket for the United States Senate, quote unquote. He is largely running on an affordability agenda. It's a big surprise there. Leaving social issues out of the way at the kickstart. Huh, interesting. However, he has a record of controversial views, particularly his view that the Bible is, quote, full of errors. In one sermon titled, "Is the Bible True?" Hamilton appears to conclude that it is not, at least not entirely. So you can see where this is going, right? You know, when I was growing up, And learning about the Bible and learning about scripture and growing up in the church, you know, I remember, you know, learning about, you know, you have many different authors who wrote the different books of the Bible. And, you know, they're, you know, depending on the canon that you're looking at, Catholic or Protestant and so forth. But let's just say, you know, there's over 60 books and some 40 authors of these books. Now, they're writing these books of the Bible, and they're writing them over a period of thousands of years, right? And the whole thing harmonizes, right? The whole thing harmonizes. And that's because, as I was saying when I was learning about this, when I was growing up, this idea is that those that were writing the scripture were born along by the Holy Spirit. That's the Holy Spirit. They were born along as they did. That was the wording back then, which I always stuck in my mind. They were born along by the Holy Spirit. So, you know, this notion keeps coming back around every once in a while. No, the Bible's really just not true. It's just the Bible's full of errors, and, you know, we can't really rely on it, and so forth. My goodness gracious me, you know, the Bible has, as a whole, right, has survived so much criticism. It has been held to such high standards that, and in fact, I mean, and I don't want to go on to this whole big thing today, but, you know, back in the 1940s, they discovered the Dead Sea Scrolls at Qumran, if I recall correctly, and, you know, and you can go there and see it. I think in Jerusalem, you can see the big scroll. I think it's the book of Isaiah. You can be really sure that what they found that was sitting there for many, many hundreds, if not a thousand years, is like the book of Isaiah that you have in your Bible today. You know, this thing was translated and recopied with such precision. You know, the scribes of old times, and if they made a mistake, they'd have to get rid of the whole page as they were, you know, as they were copying it, you know, monks and so forth would do.

this kind of stuff. It's just, it's unbelievable. And sometimes it hurts my brain because someone comes along and goes, well, you know, the Bible's full of errors. I mean, why are you saying that? Is it just to try to get some political something or other, or to, you know, look at me, look how unique I am. But you could go on for hours and hours about the alleged problems with Scripture. But of course, the veracity of Scripture has been tested time and time again. And of course, the central focus of the Scripture, right? In terms of, for example, the resurrection of Jesus Christ is the most attested to ancient event. And, you know, we have events in ancient history that you only have a little bit of attestation, if I'm using that term correctly. But yet we completely believe it. Yeah. I believe Caesar was in Gaul and he came back and he cried. All this stuff, sure, you know, and where there's probably less for that than there is for the resurrection, for example. And so this article goes on. He says, if I could prove just one mistake in the Bible, will I have won the debate? He says, absolutely. He said, dealing with his conversation and noting that he could think of hundreds of mistakes in God's word. I can think of hundreds. He goes on to say, but let me give you just one. Where did Jesus ascend to heaven from? And he stopped for a second. He says, so do you remember, right? Let me just show you on a map here. In Luke's gospel, Jesus ascends to heaven from the Mount of Olives by Jerusalem. In Matthew's gospel, Jesus ascends to heaven from the Galilee. So the article goes on to basically say, however, Hamilton is wrong. Matthew actually does not provide a location for Jesus's ascension to the Father. The gospel ends detailing Jesus giving the Great Commission on or near a mountain in Galilee, but there is no mention of the ascension. Mark also does not provide a specific location of the ascension, nor does John mention it. The gospel of Luke, however, describes Jesus leading his followers out to Bethany, said to be on the slopes of the Mount of Olives. Acts also records Jesus' disciples returning from the mount called Olivet after the ascension. So, you know, you get a wonderful thing about the Gospels is that the writers of the Gospels will tell you what they thought was important. And their perspective is important in ministering to different groups of people, ultimately. And so what really kind of is very, very sad is that you have someone who says, well, look, there's this error and that's going to shake everybody's faith. You know, I'm so tired of that. But it is interesting when it starts to creep into the world of politics and now you're running for something and this is your position and people have their positions and that's fine. But I just wanted to point it out today here on the program that, again, you know, many have done this for a long, long, long time, and they always fail, and it's always some kind of fringe thing. But it is kind of sad because I think as Christians, we always want people to realize, hey, wait a minute. No, you know, even Paul says, you know, we have the sure word of prophecy. We have all these kinds, you know, we have this foundation, and that's where we build on. Literally building on the rock, shall we say. But again, I just wanted to point this out. It is kind of sad. It's not something that, you know, that people can, I think people can have strong debates about Scripture and where it came from. And we learn a lot about these things, but it always kind of comes down to, well, you see, it must be wrong then. No, it's not. And in this day and age, we're going to hear a lot more of this kind of stuff. And because it's really sad that you have people that believe that they're going to somehow get a leg up because their big claim to fame is the Bible has errors. I mean, I remember back when I was in school, I had a good friend and he was actually a philosophy major. And it's amazing to me the lengths that people will go to. He was telling me one day we're sitting there having lunch. And he says, oh, you see that guy just walked by? I go, yeah. He goes, yeah, he's of the mind that it's more likely that an exact duplicate of Jesus Christ
walked through Jerusalem days after the crucifixion than it would be that Jesus rose from the dead. And it just kind of encapsulated me in that moment. Okay, if people will literally do anything. It's like they try to do anything to get away from just a plain reading, which is how we're supposed to do, I believe, a plain reading of the scripture. And so, because it seems too far out or too fantastic, well, again, it's really, it's sad the lengths that some people will go to. But we'll see how far this guy goes and whether or not he continues to make this his big claim to fame. But I thought it was interesting to point it out on the program today, especially on our Faith Talk platform, that once again, my friends, there are those who will try to do anything to shake your faith or to make it appear as though what you're trusting in and the message, the world's first and greatest text message ever sent. I think we could categorize it like that. It's the most important text message anyone's ever received. And that's because we know that the scripture is based on this firm foundation. How cool is that? And again, as we go through all these things that we're talking about the news and all these awful things that are happening, we can always come back to what we know is true. That's what we do. That's how we can get through the day and get through the week and get through our lives, going back to what we know is true and just sort of, again, waiting to see how it's all going to get worked out. All right. So, folks, stay with us. Kyle Warren with you. This hour, once again, going by so fast. Can you believe it? But I'm going to be right back in a few moments with a few closing thoughts for the day. Kyle Warren sitting in for Bill Bunkley. Come on back.

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1: With SRN News, I'm Bob Agnew in Washington. House Majority Leader Steve Scalise is warning Democrat socialists are on the ballot this November with an agenda of extreme policies against American history as well as a capitalist system. President Trump is promising that every soldier's death caused by Iran will be avenged as the military strikes the country again and again. Tropical Storm Bertha got stronger in the Gulf of America and was last seen moving slowly toward the Florida Panhandle and Alabama. That's causing a tropical storm warning and storm surge watches to be issued by the National Hurricane Center. That storm surge watch means there's a possibility of life-threatening high water moving inland all the way from the coast over the next 48 hours. It was a winning session on Wall Street despite rising tensions in the Strait of Hormuz. The Dow was up by 385 points. The NASDAQ gained 329. This is SRN News.
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3: Tonight, expect a bit of rain coming in from a tropical storm with a low of 80. Tomorrow will bring mostly cloudy skies with a chance of a thunderstorm in some areas during the afternoon, reaching a high of 91. Tomorrow night will be mainly clear and humid with a low of 80. Moving on to Wednesday, anticipate variable cloudiness with the possibility of a thunderstorm in certain parts of the region with a high of 91. I'm meteorologist Jason Caterina. That's your exclusive AccuWeather forecast on AM 930, The Answer.
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5: On today's show, President Trump fires back as Mayor Mamdani doubles down.
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5: Welcome to Secula. We got a great show for you today. This is Logan Secula. Will Haynes in the studio. My brother Jordan's going to be joining us as well. I would usually say give us a call, but right now our phone lines are down. We've had some power issues this morning. So if you want to get a comment in, a great place to do it would be either on YouTube or Rumble. Do it today. I'll make sure we have our team monitoring those comments and we can take them as if they're calls today. So again, that is on YouTube or Rumble. Yesterday, we talked about Mayor Mamdani and, of course, his efforts, and at least his threats, if you will, to arrest Israeli Prime Minister Benjamin Netanyahu, of course, kind of been laughed off even a bit by President Trump, who put out a statement saying, that ain't going to happen. But at the same time, Mayor of New York City responded pretty aggressively. This is what President Trump had to say on Truth Social. He said, Benjamin Netanyahu will not be arrested in any way, shape, or form while the United States of America. He's fighting against the Islamic Republic of Iran, which recently killed 52,000 innocent protesters. It spent the last 47 years killing American soldiers and others. The only ones that should be arrested are people that led Iran into this unprecedented spiral of death and destruction, something that should have been dealt with years ago by previous presidents, President Donald J. Trump. But, Will, that wasn't where it ended, because they, again, once again, asked the mayor of New York City to respond to this, and once again, got to give it to him, didn't back down.
7: That's right. This was in front of a bodega in New York where he was going over this small business initiative he was trying to do where...
5: Yeah, completely unrelated
7: to it had to do with permitting, which actually, when you think about it, he was like, hey, it's ridiculous. If you sell hot food and cold food, you want a little nice cold treat in New York, it's ridiculous you have to get two separate permits. You know, that's actually something mayor should probably be looking at, an ordinance where permitting... can be rolled back to make it more streamlined, simplified for a small business owner. Don't have a problem with that.
5: I dig that.
7: But he was asked at this presser about the statements that were in that interview from the New York Times. And this is what the mayor responded with, bite 10.
8: When it comes to Benjamin Netanyahu, we're speaking about someone who's the subject of an international criminal court arrest warrant. And he's the subject of this arrest warrant for alleged crimes against humanity, for war crimes, and he's the architect of the genocide against Palestinians in Gaza as Israel's prime minister. These are not facts of my personal assessment. They are facts of public record. And I believe that when someone is charged with an international criminal court warrant, it's something that should be taken seriously, whether it's Benjamin Netanyahu or it's Vladimir Putin or whomever else. What I've also made clear is that my administration will follow all applicable local laws. That is our commitment. That is something that we will follow through on when it comes to an adherence to local law. And that's all I have to add on that.
7: And of course, we'll get into this in the next segment about the reality of this. But once again, what we're looking at here from the mayor is him going very aggressively, Jordan, and trying to, in one way, take the law into his own hands by going after the sitting prime minister of Israel.
9: Yeah, that's right. And one thing we do know is that his attorneys can look all they want, but there is no authority for a mayor of any city. So any municipal leader, let's say at least cut him down to what he is. It's a big city. It's an important role. Yeah. But he is a mayor, no different than any other mayor. We don't agree with the Rome doctrine. Okay. We did not sign, we're not signatories to the Rome Treaty, which is what created the International Criminal Court.
5: Gives them any authority.
9: Right. Yeah. So they have no authority. No American official or municipal official has any authority to arrest someone in the United States and then hand them over to an international legal institution, which both our country and the person you're arresting does not sign on to as a legitimate court.
5: So when he says, I'm going to follow any local laws that I need to, that essentially means...
9: There are no local laws. Right.
7: He should be following other treaties the United States is a signatory on that we'll talk about in the next segment.
5: All right, so much coming up. Again, phone lines are down right now. So once you get your comments in the chat, on YouTube or on Rumble, we are live right there, and I'll pull some of those to do, you know, in place of calls today. I'll let you know if those phone lines do come back up. Or are they back up? I don't know. They're ringing, so we'll see. All right, we'll be back in just a minute on Seculo.
10: Well, it's official. 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
5: Welcome back to Seculo. We are going to take your calls. That's right. I guess the power came back on. Things are going well right now. Cross your fingers. Phone lines are open at 1-800-684-3110. I'd love to hear from you. So even if you put in one of those comments online, why not call in? We'd love to hear your voice. 1-800-684-3110. For those of you just joining right now, we are talking about the mayor of New York City, what he actually can do as, when questioned, double down on his effort to say that he's going to proceed with whatever he can do to fulfill the International Court's Criminal Court's order to arrest the Prime Minister of Israel, Benjamin Netanyahu, and at the same point, equating him with Vladimir Putin.
7: Well, and once again, this is an individual, this mayor, that is, at the same time that he's going very aggressively on this, there was reporting that people within his office were trying to have meetings with Iranians when they were here for the, when they're coming for the UN General Assembly. That raises a lot of questions about, is he trying to conduct foreign policy out of his office in New York? But says nothing about even that. Doesn't even try to equate with all the crimes against humanity and atrocities that we've seen from the Iranian people that come to the UN General Assembly every time because of the way the laws are structured and the agreements that we have as the United States with other countries. But here's where I'm concerned as well, because he brings this up and keeps saying this. We are looking into it. We are going to make sure that we follow the law and that it's an adherence to the local law. it makes me wonder, Jordan, if he's trying to either find a loophole or also try to have this push to pick the fight with the president and the federal government of saying, look, we are going to pass a local ordinance that says the municipality of New York will acknowledge and recognize arrest warrants by the ICC, trying to subvert the federal government, jump over that and go straight to the ICC. He's talked a lot about international law in his campaign. We know that even the Marxist mindset that he has is a more globalistic legal framework than the federal government having supremacy over the municipalities. So when you see this, it isn't that far of a leap to think, oh, no, he may try something here.
9: That's right.
7: And it's going to go to courts, but it also gives him that political thing of, look,
9: I did what I could.
7: And they sued me. The Trump administration came after me.
9: Right. And so I could see him saying, his legal advisors coming to him with all the same legal analysis we're giving you and saying, no, you don't have this authority. But what if he issues to the NYPD an arrest warrant, goes out, and then you've got our federal and Secret Service and our other military that comes in to secure the United Nations during General Assembly weeks because of all these world leaders being there. Now their entire job, they're going to be distracted, right? Because instead of focusing on everyone, they're going to have to focus on what the NYPD might be trying to do to another country's leader. And that's when you've got this agreement to be part of the UN under Article 4 of the Convention on the Privileges and Immunities of the United Nations. Okay. Because we want to be able to bring people together without fear that by showing up at the UN, you're going to be arrested and thrown into the International Criminal Court. And in that article, it says it very clearly. It's a treaty to which the United States is a party and that state officials enjoy immunity when they come to New York to conduct business at the UN. So it's not like he's just, even if we were a member of the ICC, if you're coming to New York for purposes of the United Nations, that is not the same as just showing up in New York to meet with supporters or pro-Israel groups. This is explicit that when you do show up at these UN meetings, you are here to conduct business of the United Nations and that you are not able then to overstep that this is the supreme law right here. So this is the supreme rule while the General Assembly is ongoing, or else there'd be way too many countries. The UN system in itself could not function because you could not have adversaries ever in the same room, which is the whole point of the UN, is to get adversaries in the same room to prevent actual war.
5: Talk it out.
9: Right.
7: Well, and here's kind of the hypocrisy on full display that I think we should talk a little bit about. The left for so long has been saying President Trump wants to use the Department of Justice as his own police force to go after and prosecute his political enemies, right?
9: Yeah.
7: That's been the criticism of the president, of the entire president's regime and administration. Here's the question, though. Since when did the mayor of New York start dictating who gets arrested by the NYPD?
9: Yeah, he should have, again, because of international politics, really. He's talking about international policy disagreements. Again, mayor of New York is a huge position. I don't want to take away from that. But when it comes to foreign policy, other than bringing business to New York and some of those other things that they do to promote the city and travel, and this is a great place to live, this is a great place to have your company or your business or large events, they don't have foreign policy power. And so the NYPD, imagine this, okay? The mayor's job, when the UN comes to New York during the General Assembly, is to actually have the local NYPD work with the governments of all of these countries, including Prime Minister Netanyahu's of Israel, to make sure that they would not be subject to an arrest warrant at places like the ICC while they're attending the United Nations General Assembly. Here's what makes me nervous, though, guys. This is what makes me nervous. Does this mean that the only time that we think Prime Minister Netanyahu is safe to travel is in cities or states that would not ask or would not tell their police departments to arrest him and have him extradited? We could actually see that happen in, what is it, Los Angeles? Or could you see that happen in other cities across the country? So this idea is that while the UN, I think, provides the most protection,
7: right,
9: if you are Benjamin Netanyahu or any other government official, and in fact, that's Mamdani's role, is to actually assist in protecting those officials who are visiting. what is that saying about the state of the United States right now, that you'd have to pick and choose where our strongest ally in the Middle East leader can go? Well, without fear of being arrested and thrown into a place you don't want to be. I've been there before, the International Criminal Court in The Hague.
7: I think we should play this as well, because this is CNN. This is Eli Honig, who, when it comes to legal analysis, is very good, even if he is on CNN and sometimes lets that bias show. But this, once again, just the entire question here, that why is the mayor of New York weighing in to law enforcement questions? Like, this shouldn't even be his purview. Let's go ahead and play Byte 16 from Eli Honig on CNN just yesterday.
12: First of all, the mayor of New York City has zero law enforcement authority. He does not tell the Manhattan DA, the NYPD, who to arrest, who to indict. Second of all, this warrant that we're talking about here was issued by the ICC, the International Criminal Court, which we are not signatories to here in the United States. So that warrant issued by the ICC has zero legal effect here in the United States. In fact, we have a federal law here in the U.S. passed 24 years ago that says, if necessary, the president can send military troops to pull our people and our allies out of the ICC. So that warrant has zero impact. And third and finally, Brianna, the Constitution is quite clear that the conduct of foreign diplomacy, foreign affairs, is entirely up to the federal government. It's certainly not up to local and county governments in New York City or elsewhere. So I know the mayor is having his best lawyers look at this right now. Let me save them some time. You do not have the authority to do this.
5: So at least as of right now, if you want to follow him, does not have the authority to do it. Now, Jordan, you've been to the ICC. I do think people need to understand what this experience is like, if they've not seen it before, if they've not experienced before, because you were there. You know, obviously in support of Israel, as they were having a lot of issues even back then. But this is a pretty dystopian vibe that you could get. It's almost like you're seeing things out of a futuristic movie where there is this criminal court of the one world.
9: Yes, and you've got these random cases and a random guy that gets mostly picked up in Africa and other places like that. And our warlords, then you look at them and they're 26 years old and you realize that the top guys aren't the ones who are getting picked up. And it's also because, as you said, Logan, this kind of futuristic model that doesn't really function fully. You know what you do when you sit there? You, as an American, you say, one, thank God my country did not sign on to this treaty, even under immense pressure. We thought this would be a good idea, the United States, and ultimately decided, wait. Even though we don't like being the world's policemen, we kind of are. So with our military all over the world, any of these countries that we're fighting in could then say, well, because of this one action by the U.S. military and this one action, now we can arrest anyone connected to the U.S. military if they come. And they would. Yeah. And they would. South Africa's made that
7: very
9: clear.
7: Case at the yes. ICC.
9: And I will tell you. So first, you would thank God that you didn't sign that treaty as American. Second, you thank God for the Constitution and the Bill of Rights. I mean, because when you were there, toss all of that kind of procedure out the window, and then you just disappear, if you're found guilty, into this semi-governmental Hunger Games-like prison which is like...
5: We're just connected,
9: you're
5: right?
9: You're like part of the forgotten people, almost. Yeah. I mean, it's very... It's not the kind of system you may imagine the European setting up. It's something that looks like out of a bad sci-fi movie.
5: Yeah, I mean, everyone's in these robes and these white sterile rooms. It's very bizarre.
7: There's a picture on the screen how it looks modern, but at the same time, they're in the like historic robes. It gives
9: Talking
7: a weird
9: about
7: vibe.
9: About the most horrendous atrocities in these rooms with these robes and computers, and who's on what side, and you can be on no sides, and it's again. Thank God that we have a system, and thank God we aren't part of this.
5: Hey, I did want to tell you, phone lines are open. I want you to be a part of the conversation today at 1-800-684-3110. We are also, by the way, halfway through our big month here right now. And this specifically, that we haven't talked a lot about it, you're going to hear about it a little bit later, is our Defend the Defenseless Week. Of course, fighting for our pro-life values and views, whether you are the person on the street protesting or whether you are trying to seek attention at a... crisis pregnancy center or pregnancy resource center. We want to be there for you. So go to aclj.org. We'll be right back.
13: We've witnessed monumental legal victories from defending the 14th Amendment and protecting our sacred American right to vote, the overturning of Roe versus Wade, and standing up for the religious liberty of our kids and seniors. But even with the many historic wins we've achieved, the battle is far from over. The attacks on our constitutionally protected rights persist. Countless unborn babies remain in jeopardy. 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
5: Welcome back to Secular. Like I said, our phone lines are back open. We're going to be taking a lot more calls coming up in some future segments. So get on hold already, 1-800-684-3110. As I said earlier, this is our Defend the Defenseless week. This is when we're talking about a lot of our pro-life work, of course. We're going to give you the news of the day of what's happening and all of that and give you our coverage and our analysis of it. But I want you to understand the legal side of the ACLJ and some of the work that we've been doing, even historically. This is a great piece our team put together. So I encourage you to kind of sit back, relax, and enjoy this and understand this is some of the work the ACLJ has been a part of in the pro-life world over the last few years. This stuff is still happening, again, right here in the United States of America. Take a look.
16: I'm Jane Keeney. About 4 years ago, when I was a senior in high school, I got kicked out of the Smithsonian Museum for wearing a pro-life hat.
17: The Smithsonian isn't just one museum. It's 21 of them, spread across the country and visited by nearly 30 million people every single year. And it's not a private company. More than $1 billion of its budget comes directly from the federal government, meaning it belongs, in a very real sense, to the American people, to all of us. But sometimes there is a question of whether an institution funded by our tax dollars can be trusted to treat every American, every student, every family the same, no matter what they believe. In the winter of 2023, under the Biden administration, that trust is exactly what was tested.
18: Anti-abortion activists gathered on the National Mall today for the annual March for Life. It was the first time the march has been held since the Supreme Court overturned Roe v. Wade.
16: My sister, myself, and then a couple other students from my school, Our Lady of the Rosary, were very much like passionate about the pro-life cause, and so we went up to D.C. This was the first year where we actually were fighting in a post-Roe era. And so we were all super excited to go and be a part of this huge group of Christians and pro-life activists. It was packed. It was totally slammed. There were so many students from so many different groups, and we weren't the only group that used neon beanies to identify each other. That's a pretty common thing that they do. So we had these beanies that our group wore. We figured that was a good way to keep each other, like, you can see each other in a crowd with this kind of like neon blue. Kept each other together in a group, and we also got to say, hey, we're here for the March for Life by putting Rosary Pro-Life on the beanie. The day that we went to the Smithsonian, that was a little bit of like free time that we got kind of after the big programming of the March for Life. So there were about a dozen of us in the Air and Space Museum, a couple more who were checking out other museums in the area. We initially walked through security. We were in a pretty big group, about a dozen students total, wearing these pro-life beanies. We walked through security. We were told, oh, remove your hat for a second, you know, to get through the metal detector, whatnot. It sounded like kind of normal procedure, and then we were put our hats back on, walked through the museum just fine, and then into a couple different areas. It was like the Wright Brothers area of the Air and Space Museum. We had a different security guard circle back to myself and my group while we were sitting kind of by the escalator figuring out what we wanted to do next. He walked up to us, rubbed his hands together, and said, y'all are about to make my day. take the hats off. This is a neutral zone. You can't have that kind of inflammatory message on, or you need to leave.
19: What is so egregious about what happened at the museum is that while these students were singled out and targeted, told to remove their hats because they said the words pro-life on them, people all around the museum were wearing other hats, many of which contained what you might consider to be political speech.
16: Like, we just wanted to look at the Air and Space Museum. We weren't even there to, we weren't protesting, we weren't doing anything. We were just walking around, looking at the exhibits, enjoying our nation's capital. And we were made to feel like delinquents for having a Christian message on a piece of clothing.
19: What set this case apart is, one, this was the federal government, and they're actually tasked with protecting the rights of the Americans. However, here, they targeted Americans and engaged in illegal activity.
16: Our parents, instead of saying, oh, well, it's not a big deal, whatever, you got to see most of the museum, they were outraged. And so she posted a picture on social media. It went kind of viral of our beanies, our story, and the ACLJ helped us out, and we started the fight.
19: At least one student from two separate groups reached out to the ACLJ, indicating that this actually took place at two different federal buildings on the same day within hours of one another. That signaled to us that this was a coordinated attack. This was not a single mistake. We immediately filed lawsuits. One lawsuit was filed against the National Air and Space Museum, one of the Smithsonian's. We alleged violation of the First Amendment, which guarantees protection of free speech. The second is the 14th Amendment, which guarantees equal treatment under the law. And the third claim alleged in the lawsuit was the violation of the Religious Freedom Restoration Act, or RFRA, which restricts or prohibits the federal government from placing a substantial burden on religious exercise. And that is precisely what happened here.
16: They dragged this issue on. That's kind of what the government does. They try to tire you out with a legal battle. They want you to give up.
19: Our lawsuit served several important purposes. The first is to create a record of what occurred so that in the future, there's no dispute. This happened. It was a violation.
16: I feel like the desire for answers and the desire for clarity of that situation and what really happened there and why they came after us like that, that was one thing that motivated me to keep through the fight.
19: And so the settlement agreement that we reached in this case, the Smithsonian will maintain a policy that ensures that their visitors are allowed to wear clothing and hats and other attire that contain religious and political speech, and that they will not be targeted or singled out for that speech or discriminated against.
16: We did get an apology, and we were told that, you know, we could come back and that we would never have this problem again, and that students who wear these hats will never be asked to leave. I will never let my speech be chilled by local, federal, any government official, because it is absolutely my right as an American to express my speech in the way that I see fit, especially the pro-life message, which is one of the most, if not the most important message in modern America.
19: This lawsuit protects the rights of future Americans who visit federal buildings every single day. If this thing ever happens again, or anything like this ever happens again, ACLJ stands ready to address it immediately and to protect the rights of American citizens.
5: All right, again, that's the incredible work the ACLJ team has done over the years. That's just a small sampling. That's just one story of the work and the pro-life work that our team has been doing for, again, for decades. But remember that this stuff is still happening.
7: And once again, I like seeing work like that and videos like that where you get to actually hear from the client like that. That was a teenage girl, a high school student that was targeted because of a hat that she wore to the March for Life. And when we talk about you stand with these people when you give to the ACLJ, when you support this work, it's not just standing with the organization and our attorneys, but it is standing with that young girl who was brave and courageous and had knew her rights and knew that this is not okay for the Smithsonian to be targeting us like this.
5: Yeah.
7: So that is who you are standing with when you give to the ACLJ.
5: So I'm going
7: to
5: ask you in this last minute of our first half hour, I know some of you lose this after the half an hour, but I encourage you, if you You'll want to enjoy a full hour, maybe a television-style presentation. Join us on ACLJ.org, on YouTube, or on Rumble. We're there right now, Facebook, broadcasting live, however you get your podcast. That's at 12 to 1 p.m. Eastern time. Work your way back from there, and, of course, archived as soon as the show is over. 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Second half hour coming up. Less than a minute.
20: With SRN News, I'm Keith Peters in Washington. War Secretary Pete Hegseth said the U.S. war against Iran has cost $37.5 billion so far. Hegseth is facing questions and protests at a Senate hearing Tuesday over the U.S. war against Iran. Hegseth and other officials are appearing as Republicans push a $95 billion budget package to fund the military, along with aid to farmers and voting law changes that are top White House priorities. The U.S. military has identified a soldier killed while disarming an Iranian drone in Iraq as Sergeant Michael Emmanuel Swinton from North Carolina. The military said Tuesday that Swinton will receive a Bronze Star, Purple Heart, and Combat Action Badge and be promoted to Staff Sergeant. On Wall Street, the Dow by 385 points. More details at SRNNews.com.
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3: Tonight, expect mainly clear skies with a low temperature of 80. Tomorrow, there will be variable cloudiness with a chance of a thunderstorm in some areas during the afternoon and a high of 92. Tomorrow night will be mainly clear with a low of 79. Looking ahead to Thursday, anticipate partly sunny conditions with the possibility of a thunderstorm in parts of the area during the afternoon and a high of 94. I'm meteorologist Jason Caterina. That's your exclusive AccuWeather forecast on AM 930, The Answer.
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5: Welcome back to Seculo. The second half hour of our show continues right now. Phone lines are open for you at 1-800-684-3110. For those just joining us, we are discussing at length President Trump and Mayor Mamdani's issues they've had over the want to arrest Prime Minister Benjamin Netanyahu when he visits later this year, September, right?
7: That's right.
5: Just
7: September
5: in a couple 8th
7: is
5: months,
7: when the General Assembly starts.
5: When they will be here for the UN, and Mayor Mamdani said they're looking for all the different options they can to make sure that we stand with Europe or with international criminal court law. That's what you want to hear coming from one of our elected leaders here in the United States of America. Let's go to Bill in Wyoming on line two. Bill, you're on the air.
26: Yeah, thanks for taking my call. Every time I listen to this, Mamdani whatever you want to pronounce it. It seems to me that the more and more he talks, the less and less he really knows about being a leader, let alone being in government or anything like that. Am I wrong?
5: Yeah, I mean, Bill, I think one of the things that I said early on was, not that I was going to be willing to give him the benefit of the doubt, but I was a bit more like, all right, maybe these are campaign rhetoric talk, and this isn't going to be the guy who's actually running, you know, one of the biggest cities on the planet Earth, and maybe one of the most important cities, clearly, in the world. That would be maybe just political rhetoric, and time has shown that I'm wrong, and that though he was willing to meet with President Trump, and I actually thought that was going to be like a turning point. Again, he seems to double down and triple down on some of these ridiculous claims and doesn't seem to address what's going on in his city. When again, last time I was there, firebombing outside of his house. What goes on yesterday? Another explosive device is launched and people are getting killed. And look, I love New York City. I fight for New York City, but this is where we're at.
7: Well, once again, here's also a little bit of the difference here, Bill. He may not understand anything about leadership, but he is the leader of the left right now. He is the one that has been the kingmaker when it comes to a lot of these House races.
5: Yeah.
7: Unseating 30-year far left progressive members of the House, like that one in Denver that was endorsed by the Congressional Progressive Caucus. So about as far left as currently you could get within the House of Representatives. That individual was unseated after a 30-year career by the candidate endorsed by the DSA and by the mayor of New York. He is the kingmaker. So he may not know about leadership, but he is the leader, and they are following his marching orders when it comes to making the party of the Democrats as progressive, as liberal, and honestly, as socialist as he wants it to be. We're not done seeing this play out, and his leadership, as poor as it may be, is going to continue.
5: Well, maybe Bill inspired you to call in. I would encourage you to call in right now. In the next segment, Rick Grinnell's going to be joining us, and then following that, I want to hear from you. So go ahead and get on hold, get in line. That's at 1-800-684-3110. If you're joining us online on YouTube, you can get your comments in there as well. But it really helps to hear from you. I would love to do it. 1-800-684-3110 of your thoughts on not only the mayor of New York's comments about this, but even President Trump's, you know, saying this ain't happening. That we are not going to do this to one of our greatest partners with Benjamin Netanyahu in Israel. Of course, that's oddly controversial right now, whether you're on the right or the left, to even stand up for Israel in general. So give me a call. Let me know what your thoughts are. Again, we only have about a minute left in this segment before we take a quick break. I have to tell you, it is Defend the Defenseless week. I'm going to encourage you once again, if you're just joining us right now, this is our conversation, our media efforts, our legal efforts for pro-life and pro-life laws and pro-life Americans, whether that is in Massachusetts, where today is a big response deadline for a lawsuit we've been working on for years, where they have been trying to slander and shut down these pro-life pregnancy centers from the state, and we've been a part of that. Again, I firsthand saw that happen. We have there's a whole list of things here, everybody. We only got 40 seconds, so I can go through all the different pro-life laws that we're working on right now and the lawsuits we're working on, but so much of this is only because people like you support the work. So instead of me going through this laundry list here, I want you to just think about supporting the work of the ACLJ. Do it today. Again, we promote it heavily during these kind of weeks and these kind of months, the Liberty Drive, because donations are doubled. 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Again, phone lines are open. 1-800-684-3110. I'm going to take as many calls as I possibly can. Coming up, Rick Grinnell.
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5: Welcome back to Seculo. Get in line right now. 1-800-684-3110. Got two lines open, but you know what? Some are being screened right now, and you never know. Sometimes they're not kind to the phone screener, and they don't make it up. So you know what? We may have some more lines open up for you. So give me a call. Keep it ringing. 1-800-684-3110. Rick Grinnell's joining us right now. Well, and Rick, it's obviously been a busy time. We were talking a bit about what's going on in New York City, but Will, I know you want to You want to pivot a little bit.
7: That's right. So right now, this morning, the president was meeting with the president of Lebanon. And this is ongoing as this multi-front conflict that's been taking place as the proxy Hezbollah has been attacking Israel throughout the conflict with Iran. And we know that the president always tries diplomacy first. That's kind of been on display for everyone to see. Here is when a reporter asked President Trump about if he's speaking with Hezbollah. Let's play bite 27.
2: You said in previous interviews that you're speaking with Hezbollah.
4: I didn't say that, but I would speak to Hezbollah. Yeah. I speak to everybody. I'll speak to people that a lot of people think I shouldn't be speaking to, and things work out. I would say this. If the president wanted me to speak to Hezbollah, you know, he's lived with Hezbollah for a long time. And if the president wanted me to speak to Hezbollah, I would.
7: Rick, we see there, obviously, the different style of President Trump than previous administrations, where he is willing to talk to even a terrorist group, even to try and de-escalate what's going on in the region. I just wanted to get your thoughts on that as we talk about the way forward in the Middle East.
8: Well, you know, I worked at the UN for 8 years. And I actually believe very strongly that talking is a tactic. It's not a goal. It's not what is a reward. I reject the idea that talking to somebody is somehow a reward. No one believes that Donald Trump is going to talk to someone on the opposite side of an issue or an enemy

0: where the other side knows exactly what the United States of America, the most powerful country in the world, expects. And I believe that this is diplomacy. This is exactly what should be done when there is a conflict. We had a president, Joe Biden, who believed that ignoring another party, he didn't speak to Putin for years. And somehow the Democrats believed that that was a good thing and that somehow we were punishing Russia. I actually think the opposite is true. I think it's really dangerous when you decide not to speak to somebody. Speak to somebody rationally, but clearly, and let them know exactly what America expects.
1: Well, and along those same lines, what we've seen is even if Lebanon isn't to an Abraham Accords kind of status yet of recognizing Israel, we have seen something remarkable, and that is where the government of Lebanon is actually talking with the government of Israel and coming to agreements. And this has been brokered by the president. And this is something that was unthinkable even just a few years ago. And even really during the first term, that was what something you would hope they could get to as you started to see the Abraham Accords unfold. But now, even when deals aren't finalized with more countries, even though the president teases that all the time, the fact that he could get the government of Lebanon, which would have been politically toxic for them, as we know how much strength Hezbollah has, even as a political force within that country, they are now open and about their discussions with the government of Israel and ways to disarm and push back Hezbollah. So even right there, the proof of not just the president talking with others, but getting others to talk to each other shows that that can be a method that can work, even if it's not the end game, even if it's not the goal, as you said, just getting people to talk. That right there is showing that the tactic can lead to real results.
0: Yeah, look, ending the war in Gaza was such a positive move for the region. And look at what's happening in Syria. You have a country that was a pariah state not that long ago under total sanctions. President Trump comes in, drops the sanctions on Syria, and really begins to change that country. The Russians are largely out of Syria now. We still have deep ties with Iran in Syria. But it's now Lebanon's turn, and Lebanon is a very difficult place. We're going to have to deal with the Lebanese army, which has traditionally been the power base. And, you know, Hezbollah has always played a really destabilizing role there. And Israel is right to be very concerned about not dealing with Hezbollah in their neighbor country, Lebanon. And so it's time that Lebanon stand up, gets the help that it needs to be able to do this. I'm a little skeptical because we've been through many leaderships in Lebanon, but it's definitely worth talking and trying once again to try to push out Hezbollah, the Iranian proxy, from Lebanon.
2: Rick, you obviously worked at the UN. We've spent a lot of time working at the UN. I wanted to get your thoughts before we wrap up with you on, though, the mayor of New York and his claims of really doubling down and tripling down each time he's asked about it, about wanting to arrest Prime Minister Netanyahu. Obviously, that's maybe not within his realm of decision-making right now, but is talking a big game, is talking about it at the point of saying they're looking at all legal options to do such, and of course, citing the International Criminal Court. As someone who's worked there, who's been there, I just wanted to get your thoughts on that before we let you go.
0: I mean, look, the mayor of New York City is a radical. He's causing problems by having this type of policy. It's ridiculous. I'm thankful President Trump came out and said it's not going to happen. Mayor Mamdani needs to stop trying to do foreign policy and concentrate on New York City and crime and delivering services. That's what a mayor is supposed to do. He needs to stop pretending like he's a Middle East expert.
2: Will was saying he was at the time giving a speech, a proposal on whether they could have limited permitting and saying, you know what, let's let bodegas not have to go through another additional permitting to have hot and cold food. And I go, okay, yeah, that's what a mayor should be doing. But of course, he decides he's going to weigh in on International Criminal Court.
0: Yeah, he can't help himself. He really hates Israel. He hates Netanyahu. He's a radical, and he's a dangerous radical.

0: And I hope that the people of New York City are seeing just how radical he is.
1: We'll see. We'll see about that, Rick. Thanks, Bill. You got anything else you want to hit?
2: No, I did want to say something. Someone just dropped off the line. I hope they're still listening, because okay. I did want to get to this. This goes back to work of the ACLJ. They had a question about the Calvary Chapel case. And that was the case, if you remember, that was before we went to the Supreme Court asking them to take up the case where California had levied $1.2 million in fines on them for COVID violations. And we were taking it to the Supreme Court to get that done away with, fighting back against what the Newsom regime has done there. But we don't have an answer yet, but what we can say is something is happening, because the Supreme Court term is over.
1: Right.
2: And normally, if they deny it, you're getting an order. The cert is denied. They're not taking the case up. Or if it's granted, you get that. They've done nothing. They haven't rescheduled it. So we also know there's a case that has similar law
3: similar facts
2: can be addressed.
3: Right.
2: We filed in that on behalf of our client.
3: Right.
2: But that case is in the order of things would happen before. We think that they could be waiting to see the outcome of that case before they do anything with the disposition of the Calvary Chapel case. But we know that something at the Supreme Court is happening.
3: That's right. So if you've got a case that's similar, but not necessarily one that would be consolidated, so it's not exactly on point, but it would kind of be very telling to what this case, the Calvary Chapel case, could be, Will. What the court is doing, they will hold it. They will hold it until the case they believe has some bearing on it is done and the Supreme Court opinion is out. So that case is very much alive, the Calvary Chapel case, at the U.S. Supreme Court as we speak now. And we will keep everyone updated. But as you can imagine, with the number of cases that come in, sometimes you get ones that, again, they're not the type that you'd put together necessarily, but they're so close that the one that came in earlier should probably be disposed of so that the court is keeps some kind of, you know, again, something you can actually follow uniformity, if you will, in how they interpret these laws. And so that's why I think our case, though no dismissal, the question is what happens after that first case goes through.
2: And so when you support the ACLJ, that work on that case is still ongoing. We are still fighting for that at the Supreme Court for justice there.
1: That's right. And you can double today. 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We got two lines still open. 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ACLJ.org. Be right back with your calls and your comments in just a moment.
4: We've witnessed monumental legal victories from defending the 14th Amendment and protecting our sacred American right to vote, the overturning of Roe v. 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Countless unborn babies remain in jeopardy, and across the globe, innocent Christians are being targeted and killed across this country and around the world. 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
5: I'm Amanda Ballard, your District 2 Manatee County Commissioner. As the first Republican elected to this seat, I'm fighting to keep our community safe and stop the radical left. I spent 8 years as a prosecutor protecting abused children and working side by side with law enforcement. As your commissioner, I've tackled addiction, homelessness, and crime. That's why Sheriff Rick Wells endorsed my reelection and why I earned an invitation to the Trump White House. I'm Amanda Ballard, and I'm asking for your vote in this year's Republican primary.
6: Paid for by Amanda Ballard, Republican for Manatee County Commissioner.
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1: Welcome back to Seculo. We are going to take your calls and comments today at 1-800-684-3110. Last segment of the day. We are live. We are joined by our friend Clayton Wood. Go to ClaytonSWood.com. Clayton is ACLJ alumni. He's also an attorney, a pastor, a nonprofit leader, and has been a pretty viral writer right now on Facebook or on you can find his Substack. You can go to ClaytonSWood.com. I wanted him to come in and chime in. He's just been watching and sitting over here with us today. I said, you need to chime in today and let people know about you, because millions and millions of people are reading your stuff each and every month. Tens of millions of people. It's pretty wild. So we're excited about that. We're going to take some calls. I'm going to let Clayton chime in and then also give you some promo here. So we'll get to that as well. Let's kick it off. Let's go. Will, who you want to go with first?
2: Let's go to Charlie in Illinois on line one.
1: Watching on Rumble. Go ahead, Charlie.
8: Hi, guys. I just want to be real quick. I want to paint out a what-if scenario and see what you think about it. Since we don't recognize, our federal government doesn't recognize the ICC, we're not signatories. So if Bibi Netanyahu flew here for an event into New York and Mayor Madami's police department arrested him, could they not be charged with kidnapping? And would they try to use qualified immunity to get out of it?
2: I feel like, one, the actual arrest portion of this hypothetical
1: threat
2: would
1: yeah.
2: never happen. He's traveling with a large entourage of security. There's
1: it.
2: So much that goes through even the State Department and the federal protection of
3: US
2: visiting diplomats. Even if it's not for the UN, say it's for just another event that he's invited to in a New York City. I don't think that would ever get to that point because it would become an international incident of epic proportions at that point.
3: I agree. I mean, I think this is, again, he is not even saying he can do it because he's got it with his attorneys, and his attorneys are going to at least tell him, you don't really have the ability to do this. So what would happen if you did it? That's when they'd have to have those discussions, Will, like, what would be the what problems could this cause? Would the NYPD have to ignore your illegal order to the point of, could this cause friction between the NYPD and other U.S. law enforcement entities during a major event where security is a priority? And again, it doesn't take a lot of legal research to see he has no ground to stand on and absolutely no authority to carry out or ask his police department to carry out this kind of action.
1: Yeah, Clayton, I wanted to get your thoughts as well. You know, you write, like I said, these very extensive essay style, maybe people think of them as Facebook posts or as Substack articles, but we're talking about, you know, thousands of words. So people want to get educated on a lot of these topics. You are providing it for them right now. And you just did one on Iran over the last couple of days, and we're seeing that kind of over and over again. So while we may be able to talk maybe a bit top level of what the, you know, kind of the ridiculousness of something like this is, if you want to dive a little deeper, it's a great place for people to read your content and really get educated. You got to kind of strap in for it, because sometimes it's they're long reads, but everyone comes away very informed from them.
9: Hey, thank you so much for having me. And it's really exciting. Guys, I am the only person, I think, that you can find who's been a roommate to both Jordan and Logan at yeah. one time in our lives. So I enjoy writing a lot about the Middle East right now. The signal, and you mentioned before giving Mamdani the benefit of the doubt early in his time, the signal that's really important to realize is this is what he wants to do with power. He doesn't currently have the power to do it, but to go after, it's a moral inversion that's happening over and over again, saying that Netanyahu is a war criminal while cozying up to actual terrorists. And so this moral inversion is something that you can pay attention to, you can watch, and it's happening societally over and over again. People trying to make the bad guy the good guy, make the good guy the bad guy.
2: Well, and I want to echo what Logan said earlier about the writing that Clayton does, is that if you watch this broadcast and you like long form, where we get into the details, we discuss and talk about not just headlines for you, but really dig deep. That's what his writings do. And once again, ClaytonSWood.com is where you can find it. But let's go ahead and take this caller on line two, Joe from Kentucky, about this very issue. You're on Seculo.
1: Joe,
2: you there?
10: Yeah.
2: Go ahead.
10: I just want to know, how come they can spend the New York taxpayers' money? Very.
1: All right. I think I got Joe asked a question that I think is ridiculous, that they're spending the taxpayers' money on this type of threat. Again, at the same time, he's making a comment saying, hey, we need to work on permitting, making it easier for bodega owners to serve hot and cold food. Again, what you expect a mayor to be doing.
3: And their legal team to look at kind of figuring out how to do.
1: Help small businesses. Yeah. He's like, but at the same time, he's like, there's a world leader I don't like coming to town.
3: This is the weird part. You're having a mayor's legal team. And again, not to put down that it's the mayor of New York City. It's a major position.
1: Sure.
3: But foreign policy, really, other than bringing business, bringing big events, having the UN there and making it kind of a shining example for the world, instead of saying, you come here, I disagree with you politically, so I'm going to have you arrested. That's a little bit different of a symbol of New York. So he's got his legal team, which has no business and probably has no training in the research that they're doing. Thank God it's just written very clearly, as we read it out to you today in two just small one-sentence provisions each, that he doesn't have the authority to do this, and that the U.S., by being a member of the United Nations, can't do this either. So if the U.S. government can't do it, the New York City certainly can't do it, would he still try to pick the fight is the question. Is he willing to pit the NYPD versus federal and including our U.S. military who's there to secure and UN security?
1: Yeah, I want to take Susan really quick in Maryland because I think this sets up a conversation that Clayton has a lot on his blog and a lot of what he's talking about. Let's go to Susan in Maryland.
11: Okay, guys, here goes. Trump cannot afford to lose the conservative vote. That's the reality. And those that support Israel, this is crazy thinking. Trump must publicly condemn Mamdani. Trump knows how to silence Mamdani.
1: Yeah, I mean, Susan, I'm only cutting you off because, look, President Trump did put out a statement pretty much saying, this is ridiculous, Benjamin Netanyahu is not going to be arrested. But the rising, and Clay, we only got a couple minutes here, but you talk a lot about the rising conservative right that is turning on Israel.
9: Yeah. Yeah, there's a guy who's a Russian, Dugin. And again, if you want to read just a lot of essays about this, I'm writing about it a lot because it's coming up a lot. It's a very strange thing. And none of us in this room think that Israel is perfect, but we know that Israel is by far the best ally that the United States has in the Middle East. It's like, is it the perfect place in the same way that it is in America to be an evangelical Christian? No. Is it better than everyone else in the entire region by miles and miles? Absolutely. And so strong Christian support for Israel does not mean that you say everything Israel does is perfect. It's especially something where if you know more and more about it, it makes sense that this is the only solid ally we have who has a democracy that allows for Arabs, for Christians, for Muslims to all serve. It has freedom of religion, and you have people, and I guess I shouldn't call out names here on your radio show. You have famous people on the right who are now cozying up to Muslim leaders who have no religious freedom and pretending that they do and trying to shame Israel. And it's a moral inversion. And I'm thankful very much for the work that you guys do and standing against that and speaking the truth.
1: And I want to encourage people again, go to ClaytonSWood.com. You're going to be able to read all of his great writings and connect with him on social media. Millions, tens of millions of people do. But Jordan, speaking of people who also support Israel and here in Tennessee.
3: ACLJ Action. You saw Marsha Blackburn in studio with us yesterday, the senator running for governor of Tennessee in her campaign, her Tennessee First campaign. You saw about 11 minutes of our sit down with her, but we actually were with her for about 27 and we kept the cameras going in the sound. You can watch it now at ACLJ Action's Facebook page. So go to ACLJ Action on Facebook, like the page, join the page, and then you can see the additional 16-minute discussion, so nearly 30 minutes of questions and back and forth without commercials with Senator Blackburn, also running for governor of Tennessee. That's at ACLJ Action's Facebook up today.
1: Yep, that's going to do it for today. 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
13: With SRN News, I'm Keith Peters in Washington. 10 nights of U.S. airstrikes have yet to convince Iran to ease its grip on the Strait of Hormuz. More from correspondent Ben Thomas.
14: U.S. military footage of warplanes taking off and targets in Iran being hit early Tuesday. The aim to further degrade Iranian military capabilities used to attack commercial shipping in the Strait of Hormuz. And Tehran again struck back, attacking a tanker in the strait, forcing its crew to abandon ship.
15: The punitive nature of these strikes.
14: Jason Campbell at the Middle East Institute.
15: If they were going to pull the regime to the negotiating table under better terms, I think that would have happened by now.
14: Pakistan continues to press its diplomatic efforts. I'm Ben Thomas.
13: President Trump says he'll allow American carriers to resume direct flights to Lebanon more than 40 years after the U.S. suspended the route. Mr. Trump is also pledging support for Lebanon following months of conflict between Israel and the Lebanese militant group Hezbollah. National Hurricane Center senior hurricane specialist Philippe Papin says Tropical Storm Bertha will move into the south between Wednesday and Thursday.
16: Current forecast basically shows it approaching and then moving inland kind of right along the Louisiana coastline here in about 36 to 48 hours. So we're talking basically Wednesday evening into Thursday morning. And then the track takes it basically right along the Gulf Coast. But during this period, it weakens to a tropical depression. And
13: authorities in Mississippi, Louisiana, and Florida have opened sites to provide sandbags. Red flag warnings are posted along some Gulf Coast beaches advising swimmers about the dangers of riptides. On Wall Street, the Dow by 385 points, the NASDAQ rose 329. This is SRN News.
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23: In 1862, Abraham Lincoln signed the Morrill Act, helping states create colleges focused on agriculture, mechanics, science, and practical education. The principle was not centralized control, it was opportunity. Lincoln's Morrill Act reminds us that America can support education without surrendering education to Washington. Why did it matter? Because a free nation needs citizens equipped to work, build, steward, and govern themselves. Scripture gives work a sacred weight. In Genesis, God placed man in the garden to work it and to keep it. Proverbs honors the one who works his land. Paul warns against idleness and calls believers to earn their bread. Why does that still matter today? Because education should form capable people under God, not dependent subjects under bureaucracy.
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27: Tonight, expect mainly clear skies with a low temperature of 80 degrees. Tomorrow, anticipate variable cloudiness with the possibility of a thunderstorm in spots during the afternoon, reaching a high of 92 degrees. Tomorrow night will be mainly clear with a low of 79 degrees. As for Thursday, expect partly sunny conditions with a chance of a thunderstorm in parts of the area during the afternoon with a high temperature of 94 degrees. I'm meteorologist Jason Katarina. That's your exclusive AccuWeather forecast on AM 930, The Answer.
28: This is Audie Bach. Welcome to the wisdom of Larry Elder, the sage from
0: South Central. He means South Central Los Angeles, but now he's the sage for all of South Central Florida, too.
2: Can I be in charge for a while?
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6: Larry Elder here, the sage from South Central, the Prince of Pico Union, the Czar of Common Sense, the great Eldersky, Don Lorenzo. Welcome to the program. No victor crests allowed because we've got a country to save. So let's get her teed up!
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14: 888-971-SAGE, 888-971-7243. I am Larry Elder. We are Salem News Channel. Now, the Los Angeles Times, Time Magazine, Politico, and the Washington Post all wrote pessimistic articles assessing the state of the war against Iran. None of the articles even raised the question of whether Iran was close to getting a nuclear weapon, let alone, if so, what should be done about it. We will discuss President Trump's speech about election interference with one of Trump's former lawyers, John Eastman, who represented Trump in challenging the 2020 election. The State Department calls the Democrat Socialist of America a, quote, willing vector of Cuban communist influence in the United States, end of quote. HHS Secretary Robert Kennedy Jr. is suspending Medicaid payments to California and Minnesota because of fraud and the lack of action by those states to address it. The president of the California Federation of Teachers said, quote, we need to be in the streets to fight back against this fascist regime, close quote. I presume they're referring to the Trump administration. Race hustlers like Al Sharpton have turned what investigators call a drowning death of an 18-year-old black freshman into a hate. Who needs evidence? All of this and more, 888-971-SAGE, 888-971-7243. I want to turn our attention to the continued war against Iran. According to Time magazine, nearly 100 troops have been injured in 2 weeks since the war resumed. 96% of them have returned to duty, according to Pentagon spokesperson. So altogether, 17 service members have been killed in the 4.5-month war against Iran. Any death, of course, is tragic. Anything north of zero is something to be mourned. But compared to military missions in the past, the Navy, Iranian Navy destroyed, Air Force destroyed, their capacity to inflict damage and to support their proxies has been substantially diminished. And their nuclear program has been set back. How far back, we don't know. But certainly they're not close, as close to getting it as they were 3.5 months ago. Which raises a question about the articles I'm going to tell you about. The first one is in Politico. Politico is a left-wing organization that was founded by people that left the Washington Post, which of course was left-wing. Headline, a persistent cloud. Trump faces a bleak new phase in Iran as GOP midterm anxiety grows. Subheadline, the weekend deaths of 3 U.S. service members have left White House allies afraid. The president is rapidly running out of ways to extricate the country from an unpopular, expensive conflict. It quotes a person, quote, close to the White House who says, this is what a quagmire looks like. Person who spoke anonymously, of course. And it goes on and on and on in that vein. Washington Post. Headline. U.S. strikes unlikely to move Iran, intelligence reports say. American agency sees a long standoff between Tehran and Washington as Iran is unlikely to soften its negotiating position because of U.S. military action. That's the headline in the Washington Post. And talks about a report that the intelligence community gave to the White House in which it described this as a, quote, indefinite limbo between peace and war, which is how the Washington Post put it. Talks about how unpopular the war is. Iran has proven to be obstinate negotiators.
1: particularly on key points such as its nuclear program. Says the intelligence report was written by primarily by the CIA, where analysts have, quote, underscored the Tehran's regime's staying power despite the loss of many of its top leaders and much of its military hardware. They quote a person named Jonathan Panikoff, former deputy U.S. intel officer for the Near East. He says that Trump seems to think if you just keep hitting Iran harder militarily, Tehran will eventually become more flexible. And then he says, quote, that assessment is almost certainly incorrect, end of quote. All right, so that's the Washington Post. Now to the LA Times. News analysis headline, Trump long critic of forever wars may be stumbling into one with Iran. And it uses the word stumbling into a forever war of its own. Ceasefire collapsed. Trump says they want to make a deal, but he said that, quote, no less than 46 times since the start of the war, meaning Trump shouldn't be believed. Quote, for observers, those moves signal that Trump is falling into an escalation trap. And then they quote three experts, one in Switzerland. From Trump's perspective, the expert says, the easiest way to demonstrate resolve and power is just by bombing Iran and seeing what that brings about. In reality, it doesn't change the situation because the Iranians won't budge. And if you confuse tactical and strategic success, you're not going anywhere in any kind of war, said the expert. Another one is professor at Johns Hopkins. Quote, Iran gets a vote here. Trump thought wars in the Middle East would be like Venezuela, a big in and out without a prolonged war. And that reality is that it's backfired, end of quote. And finally, there's one other expert they quote. The Iran project director for the International Crisis Group, whatever that is. Quote, it's a forever war in the making. And the reason why is that Trump has proven he's impossible to negotiate with. Once you've proven that diplomacy won't work, then there's only war, end of quote. Time magazine, this must end. Lawmakers demand termination of Iran war after three U.S. service members are killed. And it goes on in the same vein about all the Democrats and some Republicans that are becoming increasingly nervous as the midterms approach about the war. And of course, they quote Trump hater Chris Murphy, who hated Trump before the war, hates him now. Quote, Trump has frighteningly lost control of this war. The scale of attacks and the threats of escalation are increasing rapidly. Okay. Now, you know what's missing in any of the pieces I just now mentioned? And I read them all thoroughly. Not political. Not the New York Times, not Time Magazine, not the Washington Post, spent one sentence on whether Iran was close to getting a nuke. Not one sentence on if they were, what should be done about it. Not one word. This again is NATO General Secretary Mark Rutte, number 32.
3: Taking out the ballistic missile capability, taking out the nuclear capability from Iran is crucial. And exactly as the ambassador just said, Ambassador Waltz, we have seen with North Korea, if we negotiate for too long, you might pass the moment where you can still get this thing done. And North Korea now has the nuclear capability. If Iran would have the nuclear capability, including together with the missile capability, it would be a direct threat, a existential threat to Israel, to the region, to Europe, to the stability in the world. So the president doing this is crucial. And I've seen the polling, but I really hope the American people will be with him because he is doing this to make the whole world safer.
1: Now, I know you can't stand this man, political, Washington Post, New York Times, Time Magazine. But don't you think when you're doing a, quote, news analysis piece, your term, not mine, you ought to discuss why President Trump went to war? He just woke up one day, bad side of the bed, He and Melania had a fight, and he said, you know what I think I'll do? I think I'll bomb Iran. This is Secretary General Mark Rutter, the man you just now heard. Quote, let's be absolutely clear-eyed to what's happening here. Iran is close to getting its hands on a nuclear capability and on a ballistic missile capability, which is posing a threat not only to the region, the Middle East, including posing an existential threat to Israel. It is also posing a huge threat to us here in Europe. We also know that Iran, as an exporter of chaos, has been responsible over decades now for terrorist attacks, assassination attempts. I can tell you from my own experience in my own country, where members of the Iranian diaspora have been under threat from the Iranian regime, and I'm talking about the regime here, not about the Iranian people. The problem is with the regime, end of quote. Don't you think just some time should be spent on whether or not Donald Trump has degraded their ability to acquire a nuclear weapon? 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

0: anticipate the closing of the Strait of Hormuz? Did Trump anticipate they would still be there after you have killed two levels of leadership? Did Trump anticipate this? Did Trump anticipate that? Is Trump preventing them from getting a nuclear weapon? Ought to be the central question in every conversation. When you're talking to your uncle, your nephew, your friends, your neighbors, your co-workers who have Trump derangement syndrome, particularly over this war, ask them whether they believe Iran was close to getting a nuke. And if they didn't believe that, why did Obama do a nuclear deal in 2015, 2016? What was the point? If they weren't close to getting a nuclear weapon, why did we have them sign this deal? And by the way, the terms of that deal would have expired by now, and Iran would have legally been able to acquire a nuclear weapon. And if Iran had a nuclear weapon, do you believe they would use it? The people that chant death to America, death to Israel, to talk about the destruction of the Western civilization, to talk about the rise of the 12th Imam to take over the world, do you believe people like that, if they had a nuclear weapon, would use it? People that give, as I've said many times, plastic keys for boys as young as 12 years old to put around their necks as they walk on foot across minefields during the Iran-Iranian war in order to clear the field for Iranian soldiers and tanks. Do you believe a regime like that, if they had a nuclear weapon, would use it? A regime that puts women and children intentionally in harm's way so they could be bombed to create a bunch of images maligning President Trump and Israel as quote-unquote war criminals. Do you believe a regime like that, that's murdered as many as 30 or 40,000 of their own people in cold blood, unarmed, if they had a nuclear weapon, would use it? That's my question. And that these articles I just now mentioned to you, I read this morning, Washington Post doesn't even discuss this. Politico doesn't even discuss this. LA Times doesn't even discuss this. New York Times doesn't even discuss this. As if Donald Trump just got up and said, you know what? Call the boys in. I want to start a war. Haven't had a war in a while. Iran promising new wars, opposing forever wars. To hell with that, I think I'll start one. See if that helps me in the midterms. See if it helps me with gas prices. Are you nuts? I'm willing to hear your argument that the intel didn't say they were close to getting a nuclear weapon. I'm willing to hear your argument that Mark Rutte was speaking out of his hat. But I haven't even heard that. It's a war we never should have started. Okay, why did it start? Well, Trump, same guy that's building the ballroom, same guy that hired a vax denier, same guy that claimed 2020 was stolen. Then why did Obama enter into a deal with them? If they weren't close to getting a nuke, what was the point behind the Iran deal? Why did the deal allow inspectors in, even though the inspectors were not allowed certain places, and even though the deal allowed them to get warnings so they could hide stuff? Why would you have inspectors if they weren't doing a nuclear program? Nothing to inspect. This is just incredible. Watch these Sunday chat shows. They have people on, these experts, talking about how the war is now a quagmire, now a stalemate, no end in sight. Okay, I get that you feel this way. Assuming Iran had a desire and a capacity to get a nuclear weapon, and that capacity was near completion, what should be done? We've tried negotiating. We've tried sanctions. We've tried being nice. They repeatedly lie. They repeatedly deceive. We had this deal, and I told you when we did the deal. What did I tell you? I said it's just a matter of when, not if Iran breaks the deal. It broke in the next day or two. These are the people we're dealing with. What would happen if they had a nuclear weapon? Please ask your Trump-hating friends that question. 888-971-SAGE. I'm Larry Elder. What's mine? And then the water they come. The water they fall.
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2: I'm Amanda Ballard, your District 2 Manatee County Commissioner. As the first Republican elected to this seat, I'm fighting to keep our community safe and stop the radical left. I spent 8 years as a prosecutor, protecting abused children and working side by side with law enforcement. As your commissioner, I've tackled addiction, homelessness, and crime. That's why Sheriff Rick Wells endorsed my reelection and why I earned an invitation to the Trump White House. I'm Amanda Ballard, and I'm asking for your vote in this year's Republican primary.
3: Paid for by Amanda Ballard, Republican from Manatee County Commissioner.
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0: 888-971-SAGE, 888-971-7243. I am Larry Elder. We are Salem News Channel. Coming up, again, we're going to talk to John Eastman, who represented Trump in challenging the 2020 election. We're going to talk to him about the speech Trump gave last week in which he outlined what Trump called election interference by foreign actors, including China. Trump also blasted ABC and NBC for refusing to carry the speech, although some of the affiliates owned by Sinclair Broadcasting did carry the speech. Also, the State Department calls the Democrats Socialists of America, to which Zoran Mamdani belongs, a, quote, willing vector of Cuban communist influence in the United States, end of quote. The HHS Secretary Kennedy is suspending Medicaid payments to California and Minnesota because of fraud which he says they're taking no action to stop. And the president of the California Federation of Teachers said, and I'm quoting him, "We need to be in the streets to fight back against this fascist regime," close quote. Your tax dollars at work. Speaking of California, John Garamendi is a Democrat congressman. Here's his exchange between Secretary of War Pete Hegseth and Congressman Garamendi, number 40.
11: But if I may.
12: Sure. Yeah.
11: I didn't get a chance. I didn't see a question in the statement from the congressman. I hope you appreciate how reckless it is. When I said reckless, feckless, and defeatist of congressional Democrats at the beginning, that came after watching you say the same thing on CNN this morning, a quagmire. My generation served in a quagmire in Iraq and Afghanistan, years and years of nebulous missions and utopian nation building that led us to nothing. What we have right now, the way you stain the troops when you tell them 2 months in, 2 months in, Congressman, you should know better. Shame on you. Calling this a quagmire 2 months in. The effort, what they've undertaken, what they've succeeded, the success on the battlefield that creates strategic opportunities, the courage of a president to confront a nuclear Iran, and you call it a quagmire, handing propaganda to our enemies? Shame on you for that statement. And statements like that are reckless to our troops. Don't say I support the troops on one hand, and then a two-month mission is a quagmire. That's a false equivalation. Who are you cheering for here? Who are you pulling for? Our troops are doing incredible work. They've done incredible things for the entirety of this mission and achieved incredible battlefield successes. And you sit there and go on TV for your clickbait about quagmires. It undermines the mission. Your hatred for President Trump blinds you to the truth of the success of this mission and the historic stakes that the president is addressing, which the American people support. Iran's been at war with us for 47 years. You want to talk about a forever war? For 2 months, this president has stared them down. He's going to get a better deal than anyone ever has and ensure that Iran never has a nuclear weapon. I know the American people support that mission, despite your loose talk and words like quagmire.
9: Foundations of Freedom, a look at America's founding principles and the leaders who shaped our nation.
12: In 1862, Abraham Lincoln signed the Morrill Act, helping states create colleges focused on agriculture, mechanics, science, and practical education. The principle was not centralized control, it was opportunity. Lincoln's Morrill Act reminds us that America can support education without surrendering education to Washington. Why did it matter? Because a free nation needs citizens equipped to work, build, steward, and govern themselves. Scripture gives work a sacred weight. In Genesis, God placed man in the garden to work it and to keep it. Proverbs honors the one who works his land. Paul warns against idleness and calls believers to earn their bread. Why does that still matter today? Because education should form capable people under God, not dependent subjects under bureaucracy.
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14: With SRN News, I'm Keith Peters in Washington. Warnings are up along the Gulf Coast for Tropical Storm Bertha.
15: Tropical Storm Bertha in the Gulf of Mexico is moving towards the Florida Panhandle and Alabama. Miami-based National Hurricane Center says that as of early Tuesday, the storm was about 125 miles south of Panama City, Florida, and 200 miles southeast of Mobile, Alabama. Philippe Pappin is a senior hurricane specialist with the center.
16: The current forecast basically shows it approaching and then moving inland kind of right along the Louisiana coastline here in about 36 to 48 hours. So we're talking basically Wednesday evening into Thursday morning. And then the track takes it basically right along the Gulf Coast.
15: Areas of flash flooding will also be possible through Friday. I'm Hayap Njwani.
14: Arizona Republicans pick nominees today for governor and other top offices.
17: Arizona Republicans are choosing nominees to challenge Democrats in key state offices. Candidates include U.S. Reps Andy Biggs and David Schweikart, who are vying to take on Democratic Governor Katie Hobbs. Biggs is endorsed by President Trump and aims to unite the party. Schweikart believes his pro-business approach can win back voters. Both parties have contested primaries for Schweikart's current House district, a battleground for congressional control. The Democratic Party backed Marlene Galan Woods, while Trump has endorsed former Cardinals kicker Jay Feely. Republicans are also picking nominees for Secretary of State and Attorney General. I'm Julie Walker.
14: The U.S. military has identified a soldier killed while disarming an Iranian drone in Iraq as Sergeant Michael Emmanuel Swinton from North Carolina. On Wall Street, the Dow Jones Industrial Average up by 385 points. The NASDAQ rose 329. The S&P 500 advanced 65. Oil near $85 a barrel. 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
23: This is Ed Morrissey of HotAir.com for Town Hall. New York has recently created their version of Canada's assisted suicide regimen, and it has put religious providers squarely in its crosshairs. Several groups have banded together to stop the medical aid in dying legislation as it forces them to participate in suicide. Hochul tried to deny this, claiming that faith-based providers can opt out of the program. Catholic Nuns discovered, however, that the law requires all providers to coordinate assisted suicide in their facilities and to give access to doctors performing it. Starting next month, any healthcare provider who declines to prescribe suicide pills could still have to tell terminally ill patients about their right to kill themselves, help them meet the requirements for obtaining suicide pills, and direct them to a provider willing to prescribe the lethal drugs. The death cult on the left continues to expand its reach and its authoritarianism. We need to stand with the Catholic sisters, again, and fight for life. I'm Ed Morrissey.
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28: Tonight, expect mainly clear skies with a low temperature of 80. Tomorrow, there will be variable cloudiness with a chance of a thunderstorm in some areas during the afternoon and a high of 92. Tomorrow night will be mainly clear with a low of 79. Looking ahead to Thursday, anticipate partly sunny conditions with the possibility of a thunderstorm in parts of the area during the afternoon and a high of 94. I'm meteorologist Jason Caterina. That's your exclusive AccuWeather forecast on AM 930, The Answer.
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32: Larry Elder here, the sage from South Central, the Prince of Pico Union, the Czar of Common Sense, the great Eldersky, Don Lorenzo. Welcome to the program. No victor crests allowed because we've got a country to save. So let's get her teed up!
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37: 888-971-SAGE, 888-971-7243. I am Larry Elder. We are Salem News Channel. In a few minutes, we're going to talk to John Eastman about President Trump's speech dealing with election integrity and what President Trump called the interference by China, Russia, Iran, North Korea into our elections. and Trump's anger over the failure of ABC, NBC to carry the speech. CNN didn't carry it either. BS Now carried it in part, but they fact-checked it along the way and then cut away from it. The president asked for network time during wartime, and it's not granted. Now, the speech was billed as having to do with election integrity, not Iran, but Trump has been known to go off script. The possibility that President Trump was going to say something about the Iran war, in my opinion, was quite high. For that reason alone, the network should have run it. And as James Carville said, all Trump was going to do was lie, so the network should have run it so that it could see how the president lied. I would put it somewhat differently. I would leave it to the intelligence of the American people to determine whether or not the president was peddling lies. But the executives running these networks and the cable channel CNN made a different editorial decision, didn't they? We were talking last hour about articles drearily outlining the state of the war against Iran. Time Magazine, LA Times, New York Times, Washington Post, Politico, all quoting experts using words like stalemate, like quagmire. And again, not one of those articles, not one, asked any of these experts, do you believe that Iran's close to getting a nuclear weapon? And, Mr. Expert, if you do, what, if anything, would you have done about it? Is there any other country that had the ability and the will to have done something about it other than the United States? I mean, don't you think these are legitimate questions to ask these experts who proceed to talk about how badly the war is going? 3 or 4 months into it, as Hexa has said, we've lost 17 people. Anything above zero is tragic, but 17 versus an estimated 6,000 dead Iranians, Navy at the bottom of the ocean, Air Force gone, 2 levels of leaders killed, the capacity for Iran to support its proxies has been diminished substantially, the nuclear program set back, how far back, we don't know, but certainly set back. It seems to me these things are relevant. And it seems to me the American people need to have an understanding of how close Iran was getting a nuclear weapon and whether the General Secretary of NATO, Mark Rutte, who said they were close to getting a nuclear weapon, whether he was right. And if so, that's the question you should be asking the American people. Assume Iran was close to getting a nuclear weapon. Do you think it was appropriate for President Trump to take a military action to stop it? That should be the question asked and answered. But it isn't. I mentioned Representative Jimenez. He also added this. Florida, Republican, 53.
0: Florida Congressman Carlos Jimenez. Congressman, are we looking for a straight, outright military victory over Iran?
1: No, I don't think we are, unless we are committed to put boots on the ground, and I don't think we're going to do that. I think it has to be an all-of-the-above kind of approach. You try to strangle them economically by keeping the blockade so that they can't get any funds and they can't sell their oil. And then you also try to degrade their military capability, their ability to control the Straits of Hormuz, their ability to attack our neighbors and also ourselves. And again, my heart goes out to the two, maybe three servicemen and women that that were killed. And then you continue to degrade the ability of the RIGC to oppress its own people. And then you continue to do that, even when they ask to go back to the table and ask for ceasefire. It says, we'll come back to the table with you, but this is not going to stop until you sign on the dotted line and we have something which is enforceable and verifiable. And I think that the president has learned his lesson about giving them any kind of reprieve. They're just going to take advantage of it. We need to keep the pressure on until they come to the table and agree to our conditions.
0: It's going to take a lot of time, isn't it?
1: Look, this is not going to be something which is, tomorrow. I mean, yeah, it will take time. You continue to suppress their ability to generate any offensive power. You degrade, you destroy their factories, and you continue to, wind them down in a way that puts the least amount of, puts our servicemen and women in the least amount of danger, and that's with the air campaign. So the air campaign, and you continue with the naval blockade, and you do, and you know what? If you want to add Iran sanctions to the Russian sanctions bill, I'm all in. Maximum pressure all the time. And then let's see what either finally will come to the table and finally come to their senses.
37: Ben Rhodes is the deputy national security advisor under Obama. He's the one who negotiated the Iran deal. And he's already saying that we've lost number 48.
2: And Trump couldn't even get something approximating the JCPOA when he was trying to do that with this MOU, in part because the Iranians didn't trust him because they've been bombed multiple times when they've been engaged in negotiations. Trump wants the appearance of a military victory that he's not going to get, because the reality is strategically the United States has already lost. The Iranian regime is in place. They've demonstrated their capacity to shut the Strait of Hormuz. And the nuclear fuel that they have is not something you can bomb from the air. So as General Hertling said, if you actually want to go in and bolt by bolt dismantle that program and seize that fuel, you're going to need a massive military force. And I don't think Americans are ready to sign up for it.
37: Which raises the question, under your deal, were they cheating? Under your deal, if it required all of this in order to enforce the deal, what happens if Iran gets a nuclear weapon, which your deal allowed them to get in about 10 or 15 years' time? That should have been the question that was asked, but it wasn't. President Trump, in his speech on election integrity, said this, number 61.
3: Documents cover five major areas of concern. First, they show that over a period of years, starting during the 2020 election cycle, the People's Republic of China carried out what is believed to be the largest compromise of election data in history, resulting in China's illicit acquisition of 220 million U.S. voter files. That information includes names, addresses, phone numbers, political party preferences, and other sensitive data that would be needed to register to vote and engage in other nefarious activities, which is exactly what was happening. This data loss presents an unprecedented election security nightmare. The intelligence even shows that China has signed a data exploitation unit specifically to this new project.
37: About the unwillingness of networks to air his speech, he said this, 62.
3: In a rare move, NBC and ABC Fake News have both said that they would not cover this speech. They knew what it was about because of the fact that they don't like the topic, because they know how corrupt our system is and they don't want to reveal it. They and others in the media are part of a plot. They want to continue this fraud for whatever reason. They want to keep it going. They want to protect the radical left. They can't have a great country, and that's true. You can't have a great country without free and fair elections. Fraud like this should mean a revocation of their licenses. They use our public multi-billion dollar in value airways for absolutely no money. They pay nothing. All we want is honesty in our elections and honesty in reporting. They pay nothing for multi-billion dollar assets. Great damage has been done to our country. Our elections were left vulnerable to being rigged and stolen, and the trust of the American people was lost.
37: We're going to talk to John Eastman, who represented President Trump in 2020. I've urged people that believe there was no interference, shenanigans, irregularities, illegalities in 2020 to watch John Eastman's speech. It's on Rumble. About 57, 58 minutes, I was there when he gave the speech. He laid out the case about shenanigans in Wisconsin, in Pennsylvania, Michigan, Georgia. But Donald Trump's speech last week was much broader than that. He talked about election interference by China. I'm going to talk to John Eastman about the speech, whether or not Donald Trump was revealing anything new. Now, whether you're climbing the corporate ladder, launching a new project, or just looking for that extra edge, your brain is your most valuable asset. And now there's a way to support it every single day. 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
5: 888-971-SAGE, 888-971-7243. Larry Elder, Salem News Channel. Our last few minutes with Dr. John Eastman, who represented President Donald Trump in challenging various states over the 2020 election. He wrote a piece called The Media Protecting Its Election Narrative, referring to the speech that Donald Trump gave last week on Thursday. John, you talked about these deep state actors. Can you name names? Are any of these people going to be charged with crimes?
6: Well, you know, I don't know that President Trump made some very specific allegations. For example, the information about Crossfire Hurricane that was squirreled away in burn bags and hidden in a back room over at the Department of Justice. The people that were responsible for that, concealing documents like that is a 20-year felony. And so whoever did that, I think, can be charged under that statute. My guess is those are lower level people, and 20-year felonies tend to get people singing to let folks know who the higher ups were that were ordering it. The other thing he exposed was this industrial size, fraudulent voter registration efforts in a number of states. Now, the statute of limitations on the individuals involved in that has expired, but the effort to conceal that and to slow walk the criminal prosecutions looks to me like a criminal conspiracy, and that opens the door and resets the clock on criminal charges. So I think we're going to see some evidence there as well. And then we'll find out how they close the loop on who to prosecute for the illegal hacking that gave 220 million voter files to the Chinese. Both on the Chinese side, agents here in the United States and their collaborators here in the United States, I think should be very nervous about criminal indictments on that front as well.
5: What will the president do about China and about its election interference?
6: Well, you know, I think it's going to be a very interesting conversation that he has with Xi Jinping about what's going on. And I think he's going to make very clear that we're not going to tolerate that. And if any of their agents, their diplomats or others are involved in that effort in the United States, that they will be subjected to criminal prosecution just like American citizens would be. So I think the president is bound and determined to get very aggressive on pursuing criminal charges against the people that are perpetuating these frauds on the American people.
5: It must be pretty frustrating for you, John, that at least half the country believe that Donald Trump is just full of it regarding his assertion that there were shenanigans, irregularities, illegalities in the 2020 election. It must drive you crazy.
6: Well, it does. I mean, it's just like no amount of evidence convinces people that, you know, there's nothing to see here. You know, it's that old movie, you know, with the actor standing in front of just a conflagration and fires going behind him. Nothing to see here. Everything's fine. I mean, no matter what kind of evidence you come up with. In Georgia, for example, we've now got evidence direct evidence that ballots were scanned and counted multiple times. We've got direct evidence from a case and discovery that occurred there, and everybody

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1: 888-971-SAGE, 888-971-7243. I am Larry Elder. We are Salem News Channel. Will you hear about the National Education Association meeting that was held in Denver? Will you hear what the Vice President of the American Federation of Teachers, who's also the President of the California Federation of Teachers, has said the mission of teachers is? Stick around for all of that. And the Secretary of HHS says he's cutting off Medicaid payments to California and Minnesota because of fraud and those states' unwillingness to do something about it. All of that and more. Now, a quick word about our friends at the nonprofit Christian relief agency, Food for the Poor. As you know, we're raising money for the victims of the powerful earthquakes that took place in Venezuela. But Food for the Poor also serves 17 countries in our Western Hemisphere, many of which have children living in absolute poverty that we could not even imagine. Around 30%, for example, of Haitians live in what's been described as extreme poverty, with about half the population living at a somewhat higher poverty threshold than that. You can help by going to my website, LarryElder.com. 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
1: 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Coming up, as I mentioned, Secretary of HHS Robert Kennedy Jr. is suspending Medicaid payments to California and Minnesota over fraud and the lack of action taken by these states to deal with that fraud. President, California Federation of Teachers, quote, we need to be in the streets to fight back against this fascist regime. I suspect he's referring to President Donald Trump. All of this and more. I'm Larry Elder.
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5: With SRN News, I'm Keith Peters in Washington. The Trump administration is asking Congress to fund the expanding conflict with Iran. At a Senate Appropriations Committee hearing, Republican Chairwoman Susan Collins says much of the $93 billion budget request predates the war with Iran.
6: Some of the requirements, such as the shortfalls in munitions, have been well known to this committee for some time. And prior to the conflict with Iran, there has been bipartisan support to address these shortfalls. While these munition shortfalls have been years in the making, they are growing increasingly urgent.
5: War Secretary Pete Hegseth said the U.S. war against Iran has cost $37.5 billion so far. House Republicans are sounding the alarm over Democrat socialists. House Speaker Mike Johnson says he remains optimistic that the majority of Americans will ultimately reject socialists on the November ballot.
7: Not on our watch. We're not going to do that. And I am very confident. In fact, I'm very enthusiastic about the upcoming midterm election because I believe that people are beginning to see this. And it is going to motivate voter turnout for true Americans who love their country and want to keep it.
5: Arizona Republicans are choosing nominees to challenge Democrats in key state offices. Candidates include Congressman Andy Biggs and David Schweikert, who are vying to take on Democratic Governor Katie Hobbs. Biggs is endorsed by Donald Trump and aims to unite the party. Schweikert believes his pro-business approach can win back voters. Both parties have contested primaries for Schweikert's current House district, a battleground for congressional control. On Wall Street, the Dow up by 385 points. This is SRN News.
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9: Larry O'Connor doesn't see Iran coming back to the table.
10: We're pummeling them again. There was an attempt over the last couple of months to work out a negotiated settlement. We had various agreements, a memorandum of understanding. We're right back to where we were. Iran can't be trusted, and Iran does not want peace. And the president looks like he's poised to open up a much wider war against Iran.
9: O'Connor and Company, weekday mornings at 6 on AM 930, The Answer, and The Answer, Sarah.